Greetings. Welcome to Connections here on Cheer FM. I'm David Minko, hosting the program, and we kick things off with the tune I'm One of Those, and that's by Billy Strings. It's off of Billy's new album called So Much for Goodbyes, and we're going to feature the amazing music of Billy Strings this hour on Connections. I was just reading a review of his latest album, So Much for Goodbyes, and the opening line was, "Friends don't tell friends about Billy Strings. They rave instead." And I've been raving to people the last couple of years about Billy Strings. Finally got to see him live last summer in Vancouver, and am going this weekend to see two Billy Strings shows in Washington State. Billy Strings is really the most, I feel like, happening musician out there on so many levels. His musicianship and his band, this quintet, just that features some of the best players in the world, and he just writes these songs that feel like the old timey songs. Anyways, he's a brilliant writer and performer, and every night that he performs, it's a completely different show. You go see him four or five nights in a row, which I haven't done yet. I'd love to. You won't see a single song repeated. Anyways, we're going to play lots of Billy Strings this hour, and we're going to go here right now, hear a song that was the first one I got to hear live last year at the Commodore in Vancouver, Taking Water, Billy Strings.

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1: Welcome back to Connections here on CHIR FM. The show is brought to you by Country Grocer. I'm David Minko, and taking you on a Billy Strings journey, because he is my favorite musical artist right now, and I want everyone to know how great he is. I mean, he is racking up Grammys, and I imagine he'll probably win one with his latest album that just came out about a month ago, So Much for Goodbyes, and we began the show with a tune from that, and we're going to play several other tunes from that album later in the hour, but we just heard a tune called Turmoil and Tinfoil, which is the title track from a great album from 2017. And before that, we heard Taking Water, which was from 2019 with Billy Strings. Next up, we're going to play the tune that I've probably played more often on my connection shows. I mean, I haven't played it all the time, but because I try to always mix things up, but I have played it at least three or four times, I think, over the past year. It's Gild the Lily, and I love the song so much that it is my ringtone on my phone. So anyways, check out some more Billy Strings, who's going to be performing in Washington State down in Everett on the 9th and 10th of this month, that I'm going to be there. And I still think there may be a few tickets left for that. So anyways, Billy Strings, Gild the Lily.

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1: You're listening to Connections here on Cheer FM. I'm David Minko, hosting the program, and we're featuring the incredible music of Billy Strings. We just heard Away from the Mire, and that was from his 2019 album, Home. And before that, we heard Gild the Lily, the song that's on my ringtone. If you're around me, my phone rings, you'll hear that tune. And that was from Billy's 2024 album, Highway Prayers. Both fantastic, fantastic albums. And next up, we're going to have a tune, Meet Me at the Creek, which was from his 2017 album, Turmoil and Tinfoil. And it's a longer tune. Actually, the last tune we just played, Away from the Mire, was 7 minutes. This was a little longer, a little more than 9 minutes. And it's also incredible live because you get to hear his bandmates when you see him live. Alex Hargraves on fiddle, Jared Walker on mandolin, Billy Failing on banjo, and Royal Massat on stand-up bass. Just tremendous, tremendous musicians. Anyways, here's the tune, Meet Me at the Creek, Billy Strings.

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1: Welcome back to Connections here on Cheer FM. I'm David Minko, hosting the show, playing y'all some Billy Strings before I head down to Everett, Washington to catch a couple shows this weekend. We just heard Meet Me at the Creek, which is from 2017, and now we're going to play some tunes off his latest album. Just came out about a month ago, So Much for Goodbyes. It's a tribute to Billy's mom, who died about a year ago of an overdose. Billy's had a rough life. His dad died of an overdose when he was two, but was raised by his mom and his stepfather, Terry Barber, who turned Billy on to all kinds of music. And Billy just said if that hadn't happened, who knows what would have happened to him. And we're going to play a couple tunes off the latest album. Live to Tell features Alison Krauss, followed by a tune, Lay Me Down. And again, with Billy, he just writes these songs that sound like they're classics, but they're originals. Enjoy.

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2: All right, you've been listening to Connections here on Cheer FM. I'm David Minko, who've been bringing you some Billy Strings this hour. We just heard two tracks off his latest album, So Much for Goodbyes. We heard Lay Me Down and Live to Tell. Next up, we're going to hear a tune that has a great video you can find on YouTube, also from the latest album called 10,000 Miles from a Friend. And we're going to end things with a live performance from 2024 of another Billy Strings original, Richard Petty. Thank you for listening. I will maybe share a little more Billy when I come back from Washington State to see Billy MFN Strings this weekend. Take care, everybody.

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0: Canada Fresh is brought to you each week by Windsor Plywood. We've got a year-long sponsorship from them, and I'm so pleased to be one of the programs that they're sponsoring. Good morning. I'm David Crouch, and you are listening to Canada Fresh on Cheer FM 107.9 and 102.1, and of course, always streaming on the internet at chir.fm. This is the 10th episode of Canada Fresh, and as always, it's a privilege to go through and listen to so much music every week, very quickly, but pulling together people who I think deserve to be heard. And we're going to start with a Salt Spring artist, Steve Rokesh, whose goes for this particular song by Rise, Rise, Rise. So many individual projects always name themselves, and Steve's no exception. He's a longtime music producer and composer. Anyway, this is also answers for my wife the question, why don't we hear enough protest songs anymore? Here we have SOS, Rise, Rise, Rise,

Our policy has been one of patience and restraint, as befits a peaceful and powerful nation which leads a worldwide alliance. We have been determined not to be diverted from our central concerns by mere irritants and fanatics. But now further action is required, and it is underway.

And there we go. I always like to kick things off with a bit of some high energy, and we certainly have it there. Steve Rokach, that's his independent project that he does here. It was recorded in Calgary. Naturally, he writes, performs, does everything into that. And that is new from him, going under the project's name is Rise, Rise, Rise, and that is SOS, his song about whether today's political leaders are truly serving the people. And we're waiting to hear the answer. Next up, staying in British Columbia, we go to Matt Geddes, who's a veteran. He blends alt-rock and root rocks and a little bit of Nashville. His new album is recorded in Nashville. It's called The Jedi Knight, to play on his name. And here we go. Shades of Blue, Matt Geddes from Victoria.

And there we go. That's Shades of Blue by Victoria artist Matt Geddes from his album, The Gedi or Jedi Knight, G-E-D-I. It's his first album. He also is, of course, the lead singer and one of the key people in the Victoria group Dor Dior. Obviously, he certainly likes puns and great wordplay. Next up is Karoloff. Now, Kara was one of the originals in the Waylon Jennies way back when, and she's been around and done lots of other things. This is the first album of hers in 13 years, as she gets to be a certain age, as she says. And it's a joyful album. She's really trying to put a bunch of stuff together from it. And so we're going to listen to a couple from it. The first one here is Not Fade Away.

That's Not Fade Away, Kareloff, from her new album, My Heart Will Always Be. As I mentioned, of course, she's been around music for a long time. Born and raised in Calgary, spent some time out in British Columbia, moved to Winnipeg. She's been around. That particular album was recorded in Vancouver. Going to turn now to Montreal and a very interesting, completely different kind of group. This is a nine-piece group. Last week, of course, I had a whole bunch of these large ensembles. This is a group called the Ska Sound System, and their purpose is to go wild, have fun, and make people dance and sing by mixing punk and ska. Again, really like their new album, so we're going to have two by them. This is the first one called Come Dancing.

Yeah, that definitely would get me dancing, even though it's 9:15 in the morning. That's a great song. As I said, each week I've been so. This is the 10th episode of Canada Fresh, and every week I'm astonished at how much great new music there is by artists, both new and old, who play such with such quality, originality, and such a broad spectrum of different types of sound. So that's Ska Systems, and we're going to hear from them later in the program from Montreal. Next up from Edmonton, and one of the things that I'm certainly finding is for many of these younger projects and groups, very difficult to get biographical information about them. This is a group called Chic Camellia from Edmonton, and it's very interesting words. It's their idea is they're mixing dream pop and shoegaze. But anyway, I just like it. They also, this is quite interesting because this is one of two artists that are talking about this. They're wanting to bring a fresh flavor of melancholy to the Canadian scene. Let's listen to "Won't You Love Me Again," Chic Chameleon. It's hard to say.

And there you go, from Edmonton, a alt-indie rock project, bringing melancholic music to us. And that was, I enjoyed it, though. I didn't get that melancholy over. So we'll try a second one. This is Jessie Brunett. She's a folk pop songwriter from Sudbury, Ontario. And she says, her music lives in the tender space between heartbreak and hope. And she's known affectionately as the leader of the Sad Girl Songs Club. So here's another sad song. This one is Little Current, Jessie Brunett from Sudbury.

That's Sudbury native Jessie Brunette with her latest single called Little Current. She says, growing up in Northern Ontario has infused a certain view or perspective into her music. We're going to turn now to Toronto. This is Sea Magic 5, which is a Canadian singer-songwriter, performing artists out of Toronto, who says she started rocking before talking. This is a completely different type of music that we've been listening to this morning. This is her latest hit. This is Ghosted by Sea Magic 5.

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1: 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While you're there, by the way, on our homepage now, because of course we have two elections here in the next few weeks, are some of the interviews that we've had with some of the candidates. So if you're interested in hearing a little bit from them, being interviewed by some of our programmers, just go to the homepage. It's right under to listen, and you can see a selection of the people that we have out there. And again, I want to give a shout out to Windsor Plywood. They've been a long-term sponsor of us getting going, building out our studio, and now, of course, providing a sponsorship. We're now into our second year of operation, so that's really fabulous. By the way, Canada Fresh, if you go to my program page, which isn't as good as I want it to be, but it's there. So you just go to Cheer FM and then find the program, Canada Fresh. I have a separate website where I have every song and artist that I've played, their website, in the case where they have them, most people do, and then also, of course, a link to Spotify or YouTube. Just, I want a record of everything, because there's so many great people that deserve to be heard. So, getting started for the second half of Canada Fresh here is Find Love by Kara Luft, who, as I mentioned, she's was originally, we first got to know her way back with the Waylon Jennings. This is her first album in 13 years. This is a second song that I'm going to play from that new album called Find Love, Kara Luft.

And there you go. Find Love from her latest album, My Heart Will Always Be. That's Kara Love. Turning now to Logan Statz. I hope I'm saying his name correctly. He's a Mohawk singer-songwriter who's been around for 10 or 12 years. His whole journey is about building bridges between the music he grew up on and the old type of music that he likes to play. He was born, as he said, a diamond in the rough in Brantford, but very near to the Six Nations of the Grand River. And we've got a couple of songs by him. So the first one is called Warning.

And that's Warning by Logan Statz. And we'll have one more by him coming up shortly. The last new person that I'm going to have, we've got lots of music left here, but the last person that I'm going to feature is also from Ontario. His roots were back in Cape Breton, although I think he's lived most of his life in southern Ontario. He's been around the music industry for 30 years, although for a lot of it, he said he was tried his way in the corporate world, but now he's solidly playing music for himself. Here is Follow the Light, Woody Woodburn.

And that's Follow the Light, which is the title of his EP that will be released in about a month. So you're always listening to fresh new music here on Canada Fresh. That is Woody Woodburn, who lives in the Gulf area. So he really gets a lot of inspiration. I was just looking. He's got a tour all over southern Ontario for the next couple of months with this new EP that he's released. We'll go back now to Logan Statz and another song. He's released a few things. I think this is his fourth album. So this is I'll Be There in the Morning.

And there we go. That's I'll Be Here in the Morning by Mohawk singer-songwriter Logan Stats. He's been playing for well more than 10 years, and he says he went from being a rocker to then doing soul and folk music, and it sounds great to me. So this is Canada Fresh. This is episode 10. As I said, if you heard somebody or a song and you want to find out more about it, you go to our website, pick my program, Canada Fresh, and then there is another website, my own little website that pops up that just basically has every artist, every song, the link to the artist's website where it exists, and it usually does, and also a link to Spotify. Occasionally it's to YouTube because some of the artists are not yet on Spotify. And if you want to get a hold of me, and I now get a lot from several artists across Canada, and particularly in British Columbia, you can drop me a line at Tonic, T-O-N-I-C, at C-H-I-R. Going to play another one now that we played, get things picked up here, the tempo picked up. Ska Sound System, the group from Montreal, 9-piece group that mixes punk and ska, although I mostly feel the ska part. This is Siete Bikita Fuera.

Wow, that's Montreal's Ska Sound System, who's a project where they say it's a nine-piece group made up from other groups, and they say their goal is to go crazy, have fun, and get people singing and dancing, and I think it certainly works. So we're coming to the end of episode 10 of Canada Fresh. Like I say, if you got anything that you want to chat to me about, send it to T-O-N-I-C, Tonic, at C-H-I-R.fm. Going to leave you with Jake Soberlak. Now, I've been playing some Jake for quite a long time. This is one of the songs I haven't played yet. And he will be here on Thursday. I've got tickets. Hope you do, too. Thursday at the Legion. He's traveling all over. He's Kamloops 17-year-old blues sensation. And if you want to hear from him, I believe Damien's got an interview with him tomorrow on Coffee Break. Anyway, we'll see you next Tuesday, episode 11, a bunch of new fresh music, but let's go out listening to Jake Soberlak. Temperature is rising.

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Good evening. That was the theme from The Persuaders by John Barry. And this is Paul Griffin hosting this week's Friendly Wave radio show. This week's show is about my introduction to the dance floor around the age of 11 and continuing through to the age of 16. How the music that was around at the time and my access to dance floors at the time, limited as it was, really set the tone for how I lived the rest of my life in music. So I've chosen that song specifically because The Persuaders was a show about two playboys solving crime on the Riviera, and it had an amazing theme by John Barry. And the protagonists would invariably end up in something called a discotheque, where there were adults drinking and dancing, and this seemed very exotic to me at the time. And then later in 1971, something else happened. I was leaving what we call junior school, going up to what you would call middle school, and there was an end of term show. And onto the stage came a troupe of 11-year-old girls wearing hot pants, and they started dancing to this.

That song, of course, Hot Love by T-Rex. Never heard anything like that before in my life, and it really stuck with me, that moment. Another thing that happened was with visiting older cousins. They were allowed by their parents to watch a legendary pop music show on British TV called Top of the Pops. And I was visiting there once. On came this show, and on came an alien, basically, David Bowie performing Starman. This was the first time I'd seen anything like this being performed, and again, it had quite the impact on me. And I'm not going to play Starman, because this show is really about the dance floor, my relationship to dancing. And it was only a year or so later that I was able to go to school discos in the lunchtime. If the weather was bad, we were allowed to go into a hall where they would play us pop music and we would all dance. This seemed very normal to me at the time. I now realize it was probably a product of some particularly enlightened teachers, and I'm very grateful to them. Have no idea who they were. And this is the song that I would dance to at the school discos.

We're going to go straight into another two songs from that same era that kept me on the dance floor at school discos. First is Pajamarama by Roxy Music, and the second, Amateur Hour by Sparks.

And the reason I chose that song, not only did I dance to it a lot at the time, but also it's a song in and of itself about coming of age and going out dancing with members of the opposite sex. So the school disco was one place I had access to a dance floor. Another was a club called Christianus on Bognor Regis seafront. And they had discos during the summer for visiting foreign students. This means that there was an underage disco that I also had access to over the summer. So I would go there where whoever that DJ was, he's the guy who first played me this song.

0: to me, age 12, that was just another record I was hearing out in the disco. But now I'm aware a legendary Northern Soul tune. Northern Soul have been going up in the north of the country for a couple of years, a few years maybe, by that time, and was basically a dance movement in the north of England that was based around rare soul singles that had appeared on the in Liverpool docks, used as ballast when they've been cleared out by American record companies. So the legend goes. How it found its way to the South Coast, I have no idea. But he also was the first person to play me this.
1: Don't argue.

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0: That was The Sound of Philadelphia by MFSB featuring the 3 Degrees. That was the sweet sound of Philadelphia soul that was starting to be played on the radio and out on dance floors. The next few songs, we're going to go straight through, and it's basically the way that dance music started shifting at that time.
1: Tether off, we're gonna tether off the mother's

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I am tired. I can't. I am lost in all this. I'm overwhelmed. My God. 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You have to get up here and dance. 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Come on. 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Here we go.

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We're going to leave you with the record I heard more than any other played at the slot at the end of the disco when there was a slow song and all the uncomfortable boys would pair up, usually with equally uncomfortable girls, for a slow dance. That song was the... It was bizarre when I think of it now that this was played to very young kids at a school disco. But nevertheless, it was the 70s. And this contentious song by Jane Birkin and Serge Gainsbourg is Je t'aime, moi non plus.

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from the new compilation Antone's 50th presents Chicago Bound. That was Cam Franklin with Rod Bland and the Dreamers. I wouldn't treat a dog the way you treated me. Boston's Walk That Walk at the start, the new album The Lifer, and the track I Ain't Thinking About You. And here we go with a fresh edition of At the Crossroads, a full hour of features and some terrific new blues. 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The musical menu is another tasty one. Altered 5 Blues Band, Russ Green, Cody Shade Harrell, John Primer and Friends, Mish and the Blues Bastards, and a new track from Joss Rheaume. The Lee Oscar Harmonica's Classic Cut is a 2001 track from Rita Shirelli. Newcomer Jovan Webb is in the spotlight. J.P. Reale's new project is all about songs from the Grateful Dead, cleverly titled Grateful Blues. This is I Need a Miracle at the Crossroads.

0: At the Crossroads with Mish and the Blues Bastards, What Can I Do? Found on the 2026 self-titled debut, J.P. Reale. Before that, I Need a Miracle from his new one, Grateful Blues. Born and raised in Hamilton, Ontario, singer-songwriter-guitarist Rita Shirelli joined her first band at the age of 15, and after high school, she formed the nine-piece R&B group Battle Axe. In 1974, Rita got the call from the legendary Ronnie Hawkins, spending a year learning the ropes from one of the best. Rita headed for Italy in 1982, where she did studio vocal work, returning home 5 years later. After she had a song placed in a film soundtrack, Shirelli became a hot commodity and recorded her debut, Road Rockets, in 1992. Another 8 albums have followed, including a collection of Italian folk songs and the soundtrack to her documentary Music from the Big House, filmed at Louisiana's Angola Prison. This week's Lee Oscar Harmonica's classic cut is from Rita Shirelli's 2001 release, Breakfast at Midnight. Loving You is Killing Me is on the way at the Crossroads.
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0: At the Crossroads with Russ Green, his latest album Stone Cold and the track 12 Feet of Water. The song Party Line found on Smoke Break, the brand new debut EP from newcomer Joss Raome, Altered 5 Blues Band and its 2026 release Hammer and Chisel, Lot of Love Left in Me with vocals by the late Jeff Taylor, and Rita Shirelli with the Lee Oscar Harmonica's classic cut from 2001, Loving You is Killing Me. 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Brad Zwicker, your host, and you will find us online, atcblues.ca, Facebook, Instagram, Blue Sky, and Threads. Blues and soul singer-songwriter and multi-instrumentalist Jovan Webb was born in 1990 and raised in Baton Rouge, Louisiana. Shaped by gospel music and church culture, Webb began performing at venues on the Gulf Coast. Appearing on American Idol in 2020, Webb wowed the judges with his vocal prowess, becoming a fan favorite for his version of Whipping Post. That success earned Jovan a recording contract, and his debut, Drifter, was released in 2024. Webb's sophomore project, Son of a Sinner, will officially hit the market on September 18th. Two from Jovan Webb's new one are in the spotlight next at the Crossroads.
1: If times like these have you playing the blues, play them on a Lee Oscar. Lee Oscar Harmonicas, the best around since 1983.
2: I didn't think it was possible for me to be an alcoholic. I was 24 with a good career. I thought I was too smart and that alcoholism only happened to middle-aged men and celebrities. I thought something else was making me sick, shaky, and afraid to face people. Then I found AA and discovered it wasn't something else, it was alcohol. AA helped me find a new life. Alcoholics Anonymous. It works. Look us up. Check your phone book, newspaper, or AA.org.
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0: the crossroads with Jovan Webb and his new album Son of a Sinner in the spotlight, we heard When I'm Gone and also Every Time I Roll the Dice. The project is from Blind Pig Records, and the artist is online at jovanwebb.com. 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It's found on John's latest tribute to Teresa's Lounge. Newcomer Cody Shade Harrell is in ahead of that with a new Hill Country Blues single. 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

it's about story time, and I am going to come at you old school, completely improv, unprepared. I've got some really great music lined up, a la, this is what I heard today, and this is what I thought of, and this is what I want to share with you all. Now, for poetry, I've got a poem I will start with so last week was anniversaries part one, this week's anniversaries part two, thinking about our loved ones and things that matter, things to commemorate. This poem is called The Anniversary, and it's by John Donne. All kings and all their favorites, all glory of honors, beauties, wits, the sun itself, which makes times as they pass, is elder by a year now than it was when thou and I first one another saw. All other things to their destruction draw, only our love hath no decay. This no tomorrow hath, nor yesterday. Running, it never runs from us away, but truly keeps his first, last, everlasting day. Two graves must hide thine and my corse, if one might death were no divorce, lass as well as other princes, we, who prince enough in one another be, must leave at last in death these eyes and ears, oft fed with true oaths and with sweet salt tears. But souls, where nothing dwells but love, all other thoughts being inmates, then shall prove this or a love increase thereabove, when bodies to their graves, souls from their graves remove. And then we shall be thoroughly blessed, but we no more than all the rest. Here upon earth we're kings and none, but we can be such kings, nor of such subjects be. Who is so safe as we? Where none can do treason to us except one of us too. True and false fears let us refrain. Let us love nobly and live and add again years and years unto years till we attain to write 80. This is the second of our reign. I am going to play a song by Shaky Graves. Speaking of graves, and then I have another song that I will play by Shaky Graves later on, but let's start with this one. It's called Roll the Bones.

It's about story time, and I'm your host, Amanda. That was Roll the Bones by Shaky Graves. So let's move back into poetry. And here we go. So I started off with John Donne. And now we're moving into, let's see here, Sonnet 43. I'm not as prepared as I normally like to be. Anyway, here we are. Ah, yes, Elizabeth Barrett Browning, of course. This is a beautiful selection. How do I love thee? Let me count the ways. I love thee to the depth and breadth and height my soul can reach when feeling out of sight for the ends of being and ideal grace. I love thee to the level of every day's most quiet need by sun and candle lit. I love thee freely as men strive for right. I love thee purely as they turn from praise. I love thee with the passion put to use in my old griefs and with my childhood's faith. I love thee with a love I seemed to lose with my lost saints. I love thee with the breath, smiles, tears of all my life. And if God choose, I shall but love thee better after death. I'm not sure what's in the air of the studio, but I came in here and started coughing like crazy, so I apologize if I break into music with no notice at any point throughout tonight's show. I think it might be dust. Anyway, it's about story time. I'm Amanda. 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Next, I have a Leon Bridges song. This one's called Beyond.

For lunch, highly recommend. If you haven't gone to check it out yet, do so. The food is exceptional. They use seasonal ingredients and change up their menu quite frequently, so very nice to have that experience and hear these. A lot of the songs that I'm going to play tonight came from what I heard while having lunch. So here's a short little poem, given that my voice is not at its finest. Also, I mispronounced candlelight earlier, I'm embarrassed to say, but anyway, here we are. Doo-dee-doo. This is, a short one from Leigh Hunt, who has a bone to pick with time. Jenny kissed me when we met, jumping from the chair she sat in. Time, you thief, who love to get sweets into your list, put that in. Say I'm weary, say I'm sad, say that health and wealth have missed me. Say I'm growing old, but add, Jenny kissed me. All right, here's a song that made me think of Shaky Graves, actually. This is Fill My Cup by The Dip.

That was Fill My Cup by The Dip. You're listening to CHIR-FM. I'm your host, Amanda. And we recently changed the schedule, so you can hear my show on repeat on Sundays at 4 p.m. All right. Shakespeare, next, Sonnet 116. Love, he says, is the star that guides every wandering ship. Let me not to the marriage of true minds admit impediments. Love is not love which alters when it alteration finds, or bends with the remover to remove. Oh no, it is an ever-fixed mark that looks on tempests and is never shaken. It is the star to every wandering bark, whose worth unknown, although his height be taken. Love's not time's fool, though rosy lips and cheeks within his bending sickle's compass come. Love alters not with his brief hours and weeks, but bears it out, even to the edge of doom. If this be error and upon me proved, I never writ, nor no man ever loved. Speaking of wandering, this next song is by Shaky Graves, and it's called Built to Roam. I've got two versions of it, a lighter one and my favorite one. I'm going to play both of them for you back to back. So, yeah, enjoy. Shaky Graves, Built to Roam.

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4: All right, welcome back. Here is a Robert Burns poem in Scots about a couple who've been together long enough to go from black hair to white. And a Joe is a sweetheart. The Gither is together. And Canty means cheerful. Here we go. John Anderson, my Joe, John, when we were first acquaint, your locks were like the raven, your bonny brow was brent, but now your brow is belled, John, your locks are like the snow, but blessings on your frosty pow, John Anderson, my Joe. John Anderson, my Joe, John, we clammed the hill together, and mony a Kenty day, John, we've had we in another. Now we mon totter down, John, and hand in hand we'll go, and sleep thegither at the foot, John Anderson, my Joe. I do like a good Scottish accent. Next is another one of these magical tunes that came on my radar today. This is Pale Jay with Under the Magnolia Tree. It's about two people who have to be apart for a while, who promise to send each other pictures of their tree, and who keep falling in love under it anyway.

All right. So here's a poem by Emily Dickinson. And she has a theory that forever is just a lot of right nows stacked together. Forever is composed of nows. 'Tis not a different time, except for infiniteness and latitude of home. From this experienced here, remove the dates to these. Let months dissolve in further months and years exhale in years. Without debate or pause or celebrated days, no different our years would be from Anno Domini's. All right. Let's play a song by Django Django, a band from Edinburgh. This is Waveforms from their 2012 debut.

All right. Christina Rossetti, a birthday. CHIR just turned one not that long ago, so this one's for the station. My heart is like a singing bird whose nest is in a watered shoot. My heart is like an apple tree whose boughs are bent with thick-set fruit. My heart is like a rainbow shell that paddles in the halcyon sea. My heart is gladder than all these because my love is come to me. Raise me a dais of silk and down. Hang it with vair and purple dyes. Carve it in doves and pomegranates and peacocks with 100 eyes. Work it in gold and silver grapes and leaves and silver fleur de lis. Because the birthday of my life is come, my love is come to me. Here's Leon Bridges again with Your Love is Electric.

That sounds pretty electric, and kind of out of space. Dorothy Parker, she's got this very, as always, very supportive with her poetry, very short poem. By the time you swear you're his, shivering and sighing, and he vows his passion is infinite, undying. Lady, make note of this. One of you is lying. Arc de Soleil is the project of Daniel Akadawatha, a multi-instrumentalist who grew up on his dad's Sputnik's records. Think guitar and sitar over a funk groove. So, have a listen to another one of these songs that was playing at Salt Spring Wild today.

All right. So before I read Unfortunate Coincidence by Dorothy Parker, I didn't have the title in front of me here. There it is. W.B. Yeats' poem, When You Are Old, imagines enduring love viewed from later in life, tender, reflective, and touched by regret. It is the same love later in the day. When you are old and gray and full of sleep and nodding by the fire, take down this book and slowly read and dream of the soft look your eyes had once and of their shadows deep. How many loved your moments of glad grace and loved your beauty with love false or true? But one man loved the pilgrim soul in you and loved the sorrows of your changing face. And bending down beside the glowing bars, murmur a little sad how love fled and paced upon the mountains overhead and hid his face amid a crowd of stars. Dope Lemon is the musical project of Angus Stone, the Australian singer-songwriter, also known as one half of the sibling duo Angus and Julia Stone. With its laid-back, dreamlike feel, this is Home Soon.

0: What?
1: A new song. Want to hear it?
0: Well, it's maybe some other
1: yet,
0: time it would be.
1: Please, it's for you. And Adam, you don't have to listen.
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3: Well, I guess we're here at the end of the show. Thanks for tuning in. What we're listening to is Farewell Amanda for the 1949 film Adam's Rib, about a married couple, both lawyers, who found themselves arguing on opposite sides of a courtroom. The wife is named Amanda, and one of my hosts from the old CFSI, Richard Moses, picked out this song for me. So anyway, I love this song. I hope you do too. And come back next week for more It's About Story Time. 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And yeah, have a great rest of your day. 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
1: 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I'm Dan O'Hammer, the happy heathen, with you for the next hour. Hip hop on the rock. As we say lovingly towards Salt Spring Island, bringing it to you from the Hammer Dome Studio. And I should say, this radio program may contain coarse

from Toronto territory. That's Timbuktu. And Teo Huxtable with Timmy Timberwolf. Okay, off to Queenstown, South Africa with Eugen Blackrock from Hip Hop on the Rocks.

we're hearing sounds from last year from Mugen Blackrock out of Queenstown, South Africa. I'm Dan O'Hammer. Thanks so much for joining me. And I should say, listener discretion is advised. Okay, bringing it to Florida now with Skites and Valley.

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0: And not from here, she came with papers like fridge.
1: Hope you're not colorblind. Them VVS's on my wrist, nowhere.
0: Be buying lots of Gucci and Louis V.
1: Louis V.
0: Fendi flip-flops on M.E.
1: Yep, David, you're
0: me and my
1: bitch got
0: his and hers.
1: Matching hers.
0: Miss out
1: hers.
0: Sound like I'll take your

Hicks from Florida, not to be confused with the porn star, I understand. Along with Valley, track from 2020. And now we're going to jump into the time machine, dial up 2007, and head over to Cleveland, Ohio, and hear a little Bone Thugs and Harmony. So prepare to get some bump in your trunk, so to speak.

Doug DeNormandy, coming at us out of Ohio. This is Hip Hop on the Rock and Gulf Islands Community Radio. This next act's coming to Beaver Point Hall on Salt Spring Island for Halloween, including Emotions, Reflections, Run It Back. Maybe you'll see you there on Halloween. Recipe check, we destiny dressing me. Kick it in the

to Vancouver, appearing at Beaver Point Hall on Salt Spring Halloween. Okay, let's head back east for a couple cuts. From Sudbury, Ontario, here's Max Moon. Little do they know from Gulf Islands Community Radio.

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1: This is Hip Hop on the Rock. Okay, off to Brooklyn, New York. With Bushwhackers.

0: right across the Salish Sea from me, out of Seattle, that of course is Blue Scholars. I'm Dan O'Hammer, you're listening to Gulf Islands Community Radio. We're right smack dab in the middle of Hip Hop on the Rock, broadcasting at 102.1 and 107.9 FM on the Salish Sea. And I'm bringing it from the Hammered Home Studio. Good to be here. Thanks for joining me. And we got another half an hour interesting grooves lined up for you. And you can always catch up on mixcloud.com/hiphopontherock. When I should say, listener discretion is advised. This radio program may contain coarse and offensive language. Okay, we're going to stick on this side of the water and scoot off to Victoria for a number.
1: Let's do some fishing.
0: Yeah, we're doing fishing here in the islands
1: mostly
0: with Elvis

0: You stepped, there's no regrets. You've learned these lessons for the best, there's no regrets. Now be the first to love yourself, there's no regrets. And live your life with no regrets, man. End of transmission.
1: Second cut from South Africa's Yugen Black Rock right there. This is Hip Hop on the Rock, where the music is a medicine. Okay, bringing it back home to the Salish Sea now. Coming out of Vancouver with Missy D.

0: Vancouver's Missy D. Now south on the Salish Sea to Seattle again with Macklemore, and good on him. Apparently sold out his impromptu tour, or at least he's very pleased with the ticket sales after he stood up told Ed Sheeran or something like that. Not that I watch the headlines. Okay, here's Macklemore a few years back. It's Ballin' Hip Hop on the Rock.
1: I've been here before. There's a war in my heart.

listening to Gulf Islands Community Radio. This is Hip Hop on the Rock. I'm Dan O'Hammer. And this radio program may contain coarse, offensive language. For the purposes of artistic expression, listener discretion is advised. Okay, heading back east for a couple numbers. I'm going to start with Chaos and Zamboni with the Phil Azer remix.

0: there's a good example of some coarse and possibly offensive language for which listener discretion is advised. But how can you resist that flow? Holy smokes, the second cut from Bone Thugs in Harmony, one way, way back in 1994, straight out of the TARDIS with Dr. Dano here. Okay, well, I'm sticking back east, but fast forward to this century, Sault Ste. Marie's Sound Syndrome.
1: Yo.

0: 3, that's Sound Syndrome. 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
1: Do deals and drop offs, fuck up at your top off. 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I got shabby to go, dance in the snow. On your girl's patio, the real barrio. 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Tiny little key bumps and Harrods. Mr. 24 carat, B3.

body bell ginger. First I chop the tree and then I yell timber. 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
0: Mm.
1: They have pre-wrapped sausages, but they don't have pre-wrapped bacon.
0: Well, can you blame them?
1: Yeah.

0: would eat Kraft in it.
1: Of course we would. 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
0: And buy really expensive ketchups with it.
1: That's right. All the fanciest Dijon ketchup.
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to Bro's Place. Put on your high-heeled sneakers, cause I'm taking you out to Bro's Place. Yeah, it's always good news when Lenny plays the blues down at Bro's Place.

Perhaps you think the Creator sent you here to dispose of us as you see fit. If I thought you were sent by the Creator, I might be induced to think you had a right to dispose of me. Do not misunderstand me, but understand me fully with reference to my affection for the land. I never said the land was mine to do with as I choose. The one who has a right to dispose of it is the one who has created it. I claim a right to live on my land and accord you the privilege to return to yours.

brother, we have listened to your talk. 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

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And if the voice of our people could have been heard, that act would never have been done. But alas, though they stood around, they could neither be seen nor heard. 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I hear my voice in the depths of the forest, but no answering voice comes back to me. All is silent around me. My words, therefore, must be few. I can now say no more.

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Thank you very much. I could say we're here tonight to play the blues. I could say we're here tonight to drink your beer. I could say we're here tonight to steal your women. But we're here tonight to have some fun. 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We're here to play some blues, drink some beer, steal your women, and still have some fun.

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0: Yeah, just like old times, Steve. Yeah. I'm telling you, I wouldn't have missed this for nothing in the world.
1: I remember the first time I met you, the Coliseum at Austin, Texas.
0: Yeah.
1: 1973.
0: Yeah. You were standing around there looking. I said, who is that little skinny fella?
1: I was skinny, too.
0: Yeah, straight up, just like a popsicle. I said, well, then the night you sat in with it, I was listening. You thought I wasn't, but I was listening. I thought about it all the way back to Illinois. I said, now, he got the makings of a good fiddler. Yeah, I said, he's going to be a good fiddler one of these days. Well, sure enough. Yeah.
1: Trying to pay attention, though.
0: Yeah, come on, man. That's what you get for paying attention. You have to pay attention going out here. Boy, there's a lot of guitar players out here.
1: That's the truth.
0: But they just play up. They play fast. They don't concentrate on no soul. But you got them both.
1: Mm-hmm. I'll be trying.
0: What is that fast thing you were doing, that rap thing? Boy, that had a heck of a groove to it.
1: All right. This thing called Pride and Joy.
0: Pride and Joy. Give me some of it.

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2: 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I'm Dan Miller with you here for Island Interlude live at the Hammered Home Studio for Odin's Day, or Wednesday, as we call it these days, October the 7th. Thank you very much for listening. And this is the Penelicut Blood Singers we're hearing in the background now. Now, it's often my tradition on Odin's Day. I like to share a little of my original poetry. Odin being a chief poet among the gods, among other adventures. So here's one of mine I wrote some years back. For those romantically inclined today, but it just came up randomly for me, so I thought I'd deliver it here. Such a world of feeling that the flickering of the lantern's light is barely heeded, yet when seen revealing beauty to the eyes, unmatched by all the stars and planets in all the heavens nine. Silence, save for the heaving of two breaths and the cleavings of breath, synchronized so sweetly, whether counterpoint or unison, or all a rhythmic at a time. Such stillness all around, save for where the lusty lovers tangle on the loving field, all a twist and a twine. So radiant the kindling embers, even this pair of hearts, each once over-soaked in tears, in flames at once impassioned, kindled by the gentlest breaths and the haughtiest of loving hugs and the dawning of the moment.

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We're listening to Salt Spring Island's Frank Huther right there. And now, over to Pender with a special request from Green MLA hopeful Emily Lowen. Here's Lauren Mann.

from Nanaimo, we're hearing Alan McKaley's interpretation of Prelude for the Cello Suite by Johann Sebastian Bach. I'm Dan Miller. Thanks for listening to Gulf Islands Community Radio. Okay, back to Salt Spring Island with Phoenix, Lazar, and Rubber Band.

0: We just heard a couple of Salt Spring acts there. That was Pogo and the Care Revolution, and Camille Claudel. Before that was Rising Tide. New music from Rising Tide there. Riptide just came out this year. I'm Dan Miller here for Island Interlude, and we're smack dab in the middle of an hour of Islander music, in which I discriminate against all you mainlanders who may be listening online. A little bit of our signal does reach over to Tsawwassen territory. You might be able to pick us up barely in Bellingham, but our signal pretty well covers the southern Gulf Highlands here on the Salish Sea from Maliski down to the San Juans. You can pick us up. And of course, digital never fails at CHIR.FM. And it is a Wednesday, the 7th, by all accounts, at least if I have my time-space coordinates correctly. And man, there's lots going on right now, that's for sure. I was on the edge of my seat the other night watching the Quebec results come in, and the PQ Separatist Party are now forming a minority government in an unprecedented coup with just a few number of seats and five parties spread across the House, if you can believe it. The ruling CAQ were decimated. And then, of course, all eyes are on Alberta. Just a matter of weeks, we see if Albertans will vote to proceed with a possible separation referendum. Drum roll, please. And around these parts, of course, we've got the municipal elections first up. And our own esteemed colleague Damon Inwood has been talking to quite a few of the CRD candidates, including Robin Jenkinson, Eric March, and Gary Coleman. And you can always find those archives, those interviews on our website. I've also spoken with Ben Corno, who is running for a second term for the local community commission, which is a subset or an arm of the CRD. And then, of course, the week following that is the provincial election around these parts, October 24th. And I've been covering most of the candidates here for Saanich North and the Islands. So far, I've spoken to Green Party leader and our local Green candidate, Emily Lowen. Also just spoke to and will be speaking again with BC NDP Kala Bryson. And had the pleasure to speak to Centre BC leader Eleanor Sturco, although she's running on the mainland. We've reached the Saanich North and the Islands candidate, Dr. Richard Smith, candidate for Centre BC, and we will be speaking with him tomorrow, so I hope you can join us then. And I'm having difficulty reaching the BC Conservatives. I'm trying to get hold of Ryan Windsor. If you know him, please get him to drop me an email at 107.9@chir.fm. And I also got lots of interesting guests as we get geared up here in the new season. Later on in Morning Tide, we'll also be hearing some new music from some rapper friends of mine out of Vancouver. They're coming over to the island to play a party. Got One and Emotions. And they promised me something good for the morning drive, so that's good. But also, I'm sure I'll be debuting some more of their new music on at least my evil twin on Friday night, every Friday at 9 for Hip Hop on the Rock. So I hope you can join us then. Oh, and by the way, Dan O'Hammer and I are celebrating our, if you can believe it, 63rd birthday on Friday night. We're going to throw a special 2-hour episode of Hip Hop on the Rock. So I hope you can join us then. And weather-wise, well, Environment Canada, used to be a day when, you know, the weather person would come on and make these kind of predictions. Of course, these days, it's all artificial intelligence, probably. And Environment Canada is at least calling for another glorious day, unbelievable highs of 19 for mid-October, who'd have thunk, and getting down to clear and only 9 tonight, which is about what it was when I got up this morning. And we've got another mainly sunny day on tap for tomorrow A little bit of rain possible on Friday as the clouds creep in overnight. And then things cool down a bit on the weekend, but just a mix of sun and cloud on Saturday and sunny on Sunday. Highs about 15. So it sounds like a great day to come on down to the Cheer FM record shop and say hi to the crew. Check out our Fast Record collection. Maybe you want to donate some of yours. And I understand there's still a 50% off sale on most of the stock. So if you want to take advantage and expand your collection, now's the time to do it. The exception would probably be the highly collectible items, although I'm sure if you make a reasonable offer, we probably won't turn you down. Oh, and if you're listening this evening, come back on the dinner hour for 6 o'clock. Cimarron will be hosting Salt Spring Sessions. You can turn your radio into a front row seat as Cimarron replays some of Salt Spring's best live music recordings. And she interviews artists, all kinds of stuff. So that's 6 tonight and every Wednesday here, right here on Gulf Islands Community Radio, Cheer FM. Okay, we're coming back on Vancouver Island right after this short break with the Unfaithful Servants. Stay tuned.
1: 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We wouldn't have been able to do this without them.
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0: Yo, what's up? Dan O'Hammer, the happy heathen from Hip Hop on the Rock. 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

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We're listening to Salt Spring Underground right there with What's Happening. I'm Dan Miller. What's happening? This is Island Interlude, and we're just about three quarters of the way through an hour of solid Gulf Islands music. Glad you can make it. Before Salt Spring Underground, we heard old friend Bruce Cabanley. We're going to stay on the island for time being with Love is the Fire by Harry Mayes.

Harry Manx. Okay, here's a brand new number from a Salt Spring act, Rise, Rise, Rise, that David Crouch debuted yesterday on Canada Fresh. Catch David every Tuesday at 9 for the latest. Here it is again, SOS by Salt Spring, Rise, Rise, Rise from Gulf Islands Community Radio.

policy has been one of patience and restraint, as befits a peaceful and powerful nation which leads a worldwide alliance. We have been determined not to be diverted from our central concerns by mere irritants and fanatics. But now further action is required, and it is underway.

That ought to get your blood pumping. Dan Miller here, okay, wrapping up Island Interlude with a decided change of pace. It's ought to get me hopping too here.

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0: Wow, what a trio out of Kootenai, B.C. right there. They're called Oh Pray Tell. That's a new music from them. That song's called Come In. Dan Miller with you for Morning Tide. Be your navigator for the next 2 hours. And we're bringing it live this morning at the Hammered Home Studio at 5 minutes after 7 o'clock Pacific, Odin's Day, October the 7th. And, of course, we're streaming worldwide. If you've got trouble with our FM signal and you're on the wrong side of the hill or something like that, you can always pick us up digital-wise at chir.fm. And we're on Salt Spring Island, the traditional territory of all the Cowichan First Nations, including the Chemainus, the Leaxin, Hlault, and the Penelakut, as well as all the Saanich people, including the Malahat, the Sawit, the Sartlip, the Sachem, and the Powquachin. And of course, all eyes around these parts are on the various elections going on around the world as the classical left battles the right, battles the separatists for control. Of course, my head's still spinning by the Parti Québécois taking a minority government in Quebec yesterday, officially declared. And I'm still on the edge of my seat regarding Alberta's potential upcoming referendum to have a referendum about separating, which I think would be a really bad idea, but that's just my opinion. And around these parts, of course, we've had our finger on the pulse of the municipal elections, which are upcoming in, just a week and a half now. In fact, we'll be joined in an hour by Ben Corno. He's running for his second term at the local community commission, and we'll find out what on earth possessed him to seek up a second term as a politician. Also, later this morning, Damien Inwood will be speaking with Ethan Wilding, who's up as a candidate for the Islands Trust, also, I understand, an additional term. Of course, Damien's already spoken with a lot of the candidates, Robin Jenkinson, Eric March, and Gary Holman. You can find those episodes on our website. And I've been covering as much as I can of the upcoming provincial elections, and I even am getting confused. I should know better. Municipal is 17th, provincial is 24th, and happily, Ben Corno comes in this morning and lays it all out for us, at least from a local perspective, Salt Spring governments, and so forth. But I'm also interested in the provincial perspective, so later on, that'll be tomorrow, actually, we'll be speaking with a local candidate for Saanich North and the Islands, for Centre BC, Dr. Richard Smith. Now, we've already spoken with Green Emily Lowen, and we also will be speaking again with BC NDP candidate for Saanich North and the Islands, Kala Bryson. And before Dr. Richard Smith had been declared as our local candidate, I did speak to Eleanor Sturko, who's a candidate on the mainland and current Centre BC leader. I still hope to talk to BC Conservatives for our local islands and North Saanich riding, who's Ryan Windsor. So I've been tracking him down. If you know who he is, have him drop me an email, 107.9@chir.fm. Love to talk to him. I'd like to learn from all sides of the political spectrum. So by all means, let's hear it. And also this week, I'm going to be debuting some new music from some rapper friends out of Vancouver who were coming over for Halloween, I understand, throw a hell of a party. So I'm not sure if this old, long COVID-stricken Viking will be able to hobble out with his walking stick to that party, but I'll be there in spirit, if nothing else. Well, hopefully, I'll be somewhere in body at least. If not, I'll be everywhere in spirit. So, and having a good time of it, I certainly hope. Now I'm looking for, oh, here we are. I'm reading 9 degrees currently out of the Hammer Home Studio. Environment Canada right now, up in North Coverton, is reading 7. But we're looking at a high, another glorious day today, highs of 19 degrees, sun, and clear, and it's a chilly down to 9 again tonight. And man, when I got up at about 3 this morning, the sky was glorious. Could see the galaxy, the aurora, a couple of meteors zipped by, the rising crescent moon. You know, as a younger man, the only time I was up at that hour was when I was up all night. So I guess now I can nurse my coffee under the morning stars as I say my daily prayers to start my day before I come in at 6 a.m. To put together the Islands Interlude for you. So I hope you can join me tomorrow and every weekday at 6 a.m. For Island Interlude. Okay, and we are looking at mostly sunny for the next week. So cooling off a tad. A bit of periods of rain sweep by on Friday, according to Environment Canada, and then again next Tuesday. So it looks like we're pretty much in the clear, which, I mean, on the one hand is great, but on the other hand is somewhat concerning. I remember when I was a kid around these parts, it pretty much started raining now and didn't stop till March. But I guess this is a different story these days. Actually, and one of the things I was curious about, if you're tuned in later today at 1 o'clock, Charlie Miller hosts Compost, which is a gardening show, and she might well have something to say about how one, after such a long drought here in the islands, we can prepare for the coming winter, which probably might not be as cold or wet as it as they used to be. And okay, anyways, I'm trying to break myself of the habit of saying anyways while I'm on the air. It's a bad habit. I've got lots more stuff coming up, mostly imports on this next set, but I do get back into the Canadian a bit later on. And then in an hour, we talk to Ben Corno, candidate for the Sault Spring Local Community Commission. So I hope you can join me then.
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0: I'm going to jump into the time machine here and dial up 1974. It's Court and Spark.
5: Love.

Oh, that one brings back childhood memories. The Beatles, thanks to my parents for tuning me on to such groovy music. Never give me your money. Okay, back to the here and now. Dan Miller with you for Gulf Islands Community Radio. We're coming home to Salisbury Island with Susan Colgan and Fran Avenue.

David Lindley at 25 minutes after 7 o'clock Pacific here in the Salish Sea. 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Thanks for tuning in. Here's Charlie.

0: And we're hearing sounds from 1973 there from LA's Wendy Waldman. And top of the morning to you, I'm Dan Miller at 34 minutes after 7 Pacific. Glad you could make it today. Lots more to come, including Damien Inwood at 9 o'clock. So I hope you can stick around for that. And man, it's getting busy around here with all this election action going on. And I'm also trying to keep an eye on world news just so I don't feel too sorry for myself. If you'd like to reach me, have any comments, requests, and feedback, or otherwise, you can feel free to email us at the station here at 107.9@chir.fm or hit our website at chir.fm. If you'd like to listen to our live stream, pretty well anywhere you're at. So, and next hour, about a half an hour from now, we'll be speaking with local community commission candidate Ben Corno. So I hope you can join me for that.
1: 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We wouldn't have been able to do this without them.
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Now we've got Blue Rodeo with Get Through to You.

0: And a rather somber all-Canadian set there from Cheer FM, starting with 5440 and Pay for Living. Then we had Get Through to You by Blue Rodeo, ending right there with Sprawl I. Or is that a one? No, that's an I, not a one. By Arcade Fire. Dan Miller with you at 7:45. By George, my, how time flies. Certainly good to be here. And usually by this time, I'm racing to put together my world report for shortly after 8. But this morning, we're going to be talking with Ben Corno, who's our local candidate for Sault Ste. Island's local community commission, the LCC. But some of the stories I've had my eye on this morning is they're calling off the search, both for bodies in after all this time after the Nepal mudslides. There's still 5,300 people or so missing in that disaster that happened a couple months back, and that was an unbelievable disaster there. Today is also, I understand, the third anniversary of the Hamas attack on Israel, which started the attack on Israel's attack on the West Bank. Apparently, it was supposed to be a ceasefire a year ago, long since broken down. The other rather tragic story I've had my eye on it, because I remember earlier this year I was on the air and I had to call off my show, or at least put it on auto DJ, when I heard about the tragedy in Tumbler Ridge, BC, and the high school student who performed a mass shooting at her school. And Apparently, she had an accomplice in the U.S. and the FBI and RCMP just recently, yesterday, had a press release stating that the suspect was under arrest for a conspiracy to commit mass murder in a foreign country. Yeah. So, apparently, there was some suggestion that it was live streaming the event, which I hadn't heard before, but I had heard BC Attorney General Nikki Sharma calling for more transparency from artificial intelligence companies, which also seem to have played a role in that tragedy. So looking more for that. Elsewhere in the world, France, I see, is in crises right now as thousands of students and their supporters take to the streets. Hundreds of schools have been forced to close as 6,000 people or more have been taken into custody. Most of them are minors with no previous criminal records, and they're protesting a lack of resources. Apparently it started as a teacher's strike, but it's escalated over the past few days into a national crisis. But happily, we don't have to, here in the Gulf Islands, we've got a good educational system. So I'm looking forward to Peregrine McCormick's show coming up later today at 5 p.m. Actually, it's called Hidden Gems, Peregrine McCormick, and she's got quite the ear. She brings us underrated tracks from far and wide, and she's got some comments as well every Friday to 5 to 6 p.m. Every Wednesday, my mistake. Join Peregrine McCormick for Hidden Gems Wednesdays at 5 o'clock. Okay, so Ben Corno coming up just past the hour. Hope you can stay tuned. I'm going to come back with a little Bujobantan right after this.
1: Semi-undressed.
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1: Warning, no extreme nudity, just extreme hilarity. 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
3: Why you can't show on the road for me? And don't take no time from nobody. Just do what me tell you for those things, stand. And make sure say everything work account to all man, say anything for work, see? Take back yourself and bring back yourself in a one piece. Make sure say you're rich. Hear me? Lord of mercy.

It's Driver A. And I guess BC Conservative leader Lauren Dirksen has some changes in mind for drivers here in BC. Okay, let's get back on track here. See that my gravy's kept clean, BB King.

B.B. King. See that my grave is kept clean. Before that, we heard Buju Banton. Now, into the here and now, with Vancouver's Charms.

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1: 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I'm Dan Miller with you for Morning Tide. I have just an hour left until Damien Inwood comes in and takes over at 9. But I've got the helm in the meantime here live at the Hammered Home Studio at 2 minutes after 8 o'clock on Wednesday, October the 7th, in case you lost track. Of course, we're streaming worldwide at chir.fm from Salt Spring Island, the traditional territory of all the Cowichan First Nations, including the Shamanis, the Leoxen, the Hlault, and the Penelicut, as well as all the Saanich folk on the south end where I grew up as a boy, including the Malahat, the Saawit, the Sartlip, the Sachem, and the Pauquachin. And I'm currently on the north end. In fact, our 107.9 FM transmitter is just up the hill. I can see it out the window here at the Hammered Home Studio. And we'll be shortly speaking with Ben Corno, who's the Salt Spring candidate for the local community commission, part of our municipal elections coming up on October the 17th. And we'll have a chat with him. And also, I've been remembering to ask most of my guests, I think I forgot once or twice, for musical request. So before we talk to Ben, he's requested we kick things off with an act called Waxahachie. So here it is, Waxahachie, and right back to it, featuring MJ Lenderman.

0: This is CHIR 102.1 on Fuller Harbor and 107.9 FM on Salish Sea Gulf Islands Community Radio. I'm Dan Miller for Morning Tide, and with us this morning is Ben, our own esteemed colleague here at Cheer FM, Ben Corno. Thank you very much for joining us this morning, Ben.
1: Oh, hey there, Dan. Thanks for hosting.
0: And I understand you are running for your second term on the Local Community Commission here on Salt Spring Island. And I've been here for most of my adult life, and I'm still a little bit confused about exactly how governance on Salt Spring Island and the Gulf Islands exactly works between the Islands Trust, the LCC, which is what you're running are, the CRD, the provincial riding. It all gets a little overwhelming, I guess, especially with these two elections coming up back to back. Would you be able to just sort of quickly explain to us what local governance is on Salt Spring Island here?
1: Yeah, for sure. Just let me grab this dog toy out of my dog's mouth. It's kind of annoying me.
0: Okay, sure. Yeah, we're speaking this morning with
1: much better. Ben much better. Corno, he'll just drag me across the floor for like
0: candidate for the whole for Salt Spring Island Local Community Commission that we're going to learn about shortly.
1: Okay, so I like to start by saying that the shape reproduces itself over and over again. So this will be a theme, the shape that I'm about to describe. I'm actually going to start with Trust Council. Trust Council is this group of all the different Islands Trust trustees. It includes all of them. If I recall, it's 26, but don't quote me there. I think it's 26.
0: Quite a number. I do remember that.
1: Yeah. So one can imagine them coming together in one big room and having long meetings and having agenda items that are specific to their shared interests, but also the individual islands are bringing their concerns to the board for matters that require board conversation or consent, because it's like related to shared definitions or policies or whatever. So we've got Trust Council, and then we have our trustees here. Are the ones we elect.
0: As I understand it, Trust Council was established in the early 70s by the provincial government with the Islands Trust Act. I remember, I think 72 or 73, something like that.
1: Yep, I think you got it.
0: Yeah. Sorry, go ahead. I just thought I'd throw it in there.
1: Totally. We'll describe what they do in a second, but I just wanted to like give a visual. Yeah. So we have our two trustees, and then we get a third trustee joining our group from another island's board of trustees. So like there's every island's little trust group, their local trust committee, the LTC, they have two locals and then a come from aware. So in our case, Tim Peterson was our come from aware from Laskiti in the last term. But as I said, we have our group here, and then we have the larger body who has policies that all of the different islands share in this case, and that our bylaws and the things that we do in our space have to sort of resonate at least with the general policy, what's called the trust policy statement. Our things have to sort of port onto that. So you can think about it that way. Mm-hmm. In the case of the LCC, it's a very similar shape. We have this thing called the CRD board. That's a group of, elected mayors. And in our case, our electoral area director, that was Gary Holman. So once again, I think it's around 22 to 26, but I'm just throwing this number out there. I can't totally recall the number exactly, but all of these people.
0: Capital Regional District.
1: Yeah, you got it. Yeah. So so our group, the LCC, has a we'll call a figure, a head, the electoral area director.
0: A chair?
1: Director? He will go to the CRD board as a representative of Salt Spring Island. And when the LCC wants to communicate to the CRD board, we're sometimes doing it through him, but also sometimes in paper through our chairperson. But once again, we have the local thing, that has to resonate with the larger, bigger group. Both of these structures get by on sharing, what do they call that? Like cost sharing, legal services or administrative services. And in the case of the CRD, like environmental services or engineering services, they can be shared by the whole group rather than each member of this group having to have that system of like staff support embedded in their thing. And sometimes they share things like water or pathways or garbage collection, buses. So that's also why that shared larger body makes sense and why it exists is because sometimes you're like cooperating with all these other groups. And in this case, we like share a legal agreement that binds us to a bunch of sort of, policies and yada yada. But so that's the shape it reproduces itself. And this, you'll notice the same thing happens at the provincial level. I like to talk about this part. Then we like to talk about what the two things do. The Islands Trust does land use planning and bylaws associated with land use only. They also have like, they're concerned with things like watersheds. They're concerned with things like hazardous areas or like places where you could or could not do an industrial thing, but it's very land use. I'm only mentioning that to say they are concerned about more than this land. They are concerned about the environment or also about
0: Well, I was going to ask about the state of
1: carbon
0: the
1: cluster.
0: sea. Or I mean, one of my questions was the trust's group response to the proposed additional $1 million of, or sorry, 1 million barrels of oil a day in the Pacific, the expansion of the Pacific oil pipeline proposal put up by the federal government. And clearly, it would seem at first glance that the trust mandate to protect the environment of the islands would want to object to any such increase in oil traffic through the trust area. But you're saying they're more land use than water per se, or does
1: Well, I think you make a good point. Like they will likely advocate, and we could as well, the LCC could as well, to the provincial government saying like we oppose this plan because of this reason. I wouldn't be surprised if that's already in the works for the new LTC when they show up. And maybe worth mentioning, maybe the LCC should discuss that. That's a great.
0: Well, I guess if there's ever a spill, oh, I'm sorry, if there ever is a spill, it will be land based.
1: Yeah, totally. That's
0: Anyway.
1: actually also a great example of like what's called advocacy. So in that case, I'm vamping a little bit, but like
0: Please do.
1: really not completely within the control of the local government to decide whether or not that's going to happen. But a bunch of local governments could come together and collectively, do this advocacy to the province and say this is not our. And maybe there's I don't know, maybe there's kind of changes or things that we could get that matter to us,
0: It's
1: kind of becoming a part of the details of the plan.
0: also of a great concern to local First Nations, which was something else I was curious about, in terms of local governance and your view perhaps on how the LCC can work better with local First Nations.
1: Well, I mean, that's actually a great example of a place where probably we could like anybody who is interested in kind of like providing that feedback to the province could come together and say, we're going to do this collectively. You end up with a piece of paper that has a bunch of letterheads and a bunch of different signatures. And that's sort of like unity. When you build unity between governments, that's a very strong move. So I think that's a great idea. And it feels better than sometimes doing these, inside of your own group, the LCC issues a piece of advocacy to say, oh, we oppose this tanker traffic and we want to be consulted. That's a very common thing that you say, like we want consultation with this. So that's a great idea to like actually see if that's something that couldn't be done as a cohort.
0: Well, I've had the privilege of interviewing most of the provincial candidates here for North Saanich in the islands. And one of the things I've grilled them on is how they might be able to better convey needs of locals and local governments to Victoria on our behalf, because that's one of the things I've heard on many different levels. And I was just wondering, what would be your message to our MLAs whoever is elected in the upcoming election as they head into Victoria for a new session after the fall election coming
1: Do you
0: up.
1: mean on that specific topic, or more related to like how they could be more helpful or a better voice for us? Is that what you mean?
0: Well, all of the above. What would you like them to bear in mind? Yeah, whoever's elected. I mean, we've been green here a long time. And
1: this is funny. I don't know why I think about it this way. Maybe it's because I'm like inside of the problem now. To a certain degree, I think that our community and our local governments just need to continue to communicate with that MLA so that they don't need to be taking old ideas, you know, election promises or sort of like vague ideas with them into Parliament. Like the way I see that it works is that it's like persistence, volume, numbers. Those are the things that like make a person sort of go, ugh, I have to work with this group, or I need to engage with this group. And also like trying to build sort of like a good working relationship versus like a kind of antagonistic working relationship. So if I were to then convert what I'm saying into a message I'd give the MLA, I would say when we like, if we're communicating with you, really take it seriously. But like I say, it's easier to take seriously when there's more volume. So I don't know why I'm saying this, but I would actually look into the community and say, don't let this person forget about the things that matter. Now, maybe we could be as a community building a little more consensus about what are our big things we want to bug them about. That's fair. Like if it's big bugging them about everything, the sort of threshold, the threshold gets pretty high. So, you know,
0: well, as you probably know, as a public figure, one can take it from all sides simultaneously. And certainly Salt Spring is no exception in its political divide of late. One of the things that occurs to me is how much easier it must be for the Trust and the LCC and the LTC and the CRD and all these different bodies to coordinate now that we have the internet and whatnot. This must have been hugely challenging, 20, 30 years ago before it was widespread, which kind of brings to my mind what you think, how do you think a short-term future path is? Now, if I understand correctly, the local community commission is working with the CRD. Now, who's it exactly? Now, but yet we need the Island Trust to approve land use for something like housing. How does that exactly work? I know housing is a huge pressure here on the islands, especially for workers who can barely afford to work here.
1: Okay, so I think this is a good opportunity to talk about what a service is. So like services are kind of what the LCC are concerned with. We administer and set budgets for and make policy for and, you know, make decisions inside of these different services. One of those services is called the Library Service. Another one of them is called the Parks and Rec Service. Another one is called the Transportation Service. That's talking about pathways. Another one is called the Transit Service. That's talking about buses. So you're asking... So the housing question. If we wanted to think about how the LCC fits into any conversation about housing, one way would be to look at those different services and say, do any of these services have not just relevance, but I want to say like operability, like can they do things that affect the housing equation? So one question would be looking at our parkland, which will sometimes get called excess parkland, which is a judgment before we even know what the thing is. But we would look at the parkland that we have and say, is any of this parkland doing not very much for us? And could it be put back on the market? And could it be a potential site for either affordable housing or multifamily housing? Is this a valuable thing that we could relinquish that, you know, into the community? So that's one way you could think about it. Also, the Parks and Rec services commonly known as the one that can hold land. So, does enable for housing opportunities. Like, particularly we have a relationship with the school board at Phoenix, and there's a whole property back behind Phoenix. Like, is that space a space that could be a part of the conversation about affordable housing? So but then we would also look at our wastewater treatment service, and we'd say, is this service prepared to handle more volume? We might look at our economic development service and say, do we need to be supporting businesses with training programs or with I don't know, like that's one thing is like that service can be pretty creative and we could take a lot of proposals. But basically what I'm saying is like we don't have a land use authority, but we have a series of services, all of which

0: market then?
1: We okay, so the CRD used to, I don't know what we'd call this. We operated the market, and then this was back before it was we, but whatever, I'll keep saying we. We operated the market. We, being the CRD, hired a manager. The manager did the on the ground operation of the market, and there was a market advisory board who provided input on like policy and kind of ways of organizing the market as a vendor experience. But the general rules about the market, the cost of vending at the market, where it was at hours, those were things that were determined by the CRD at the time. Now the Salt Springs Saturday Market Society operates the, and they're the operator of that market, and they just pay a rental fee to the CRD for the space, and then they rent it. They do the vendor
0: All the
1: driving.
0: administration and so
1: Yeah.
0: forth.
1: And
0: What
1: they're
0: about
1: setting the policy. And like obviously if there were things that they were into or kind of like slid into over time that started to go away from like our general, like both bylaws and our sort of feelings about what the market could or should be, like I could see that being like a conversation. But for now it's no longer really like being operated by the LCC.
0: Is what about emergency search and rescue? Are they a CRD service? Is that something that you're involved with at all, or how
1: I
0: does
1: believe
0: that
1: yes. So
0: work?
1: like yes, they are. They're what's called a contribution service. So every year we offer that service a contribution. It's not a like an overly significant part of even their annual budget, I don't think. I could find these numbers,
0: Well, you
1: but
0: don't have to get specific. I'm actually
1: oh.
0: curious about the old fire hall and the clock tower.
1: Yep.
0: Was that something that you had some ideas about how we might be able to use that space? Would
1: I
0: that
1: am
0: be?
1: currently, and I hope famously, not a person who has ideas about it. I'm trying really hard not to have strong ideas and to just keep hearing ideas. Partly because I think when I have my own ideas, you know, you can fall in love with them, and then you start to every the new idea has to pass this like test of whether or not it's better than the idea I've got in mind. So right now I'm trying to stay pretty open. There's a lot of like I think there's like some what's the word like there's a lot of like the community is building phrases right now that are becoming very influential, like oh you can't build on that, it's fill, so we can't build anything. Like these ideas are becoming known or passed around ideas in the community, and I think they'll keep floating around, and we're going to clarify more of that stuff over like the next year through like a sort of first we're going to do a consultation process to see what people are interested in the thing becoming at the same time as we get more clarification on like what's possible there. But we don't want to look into possible uses that nobody wants. That's one thing. Like
0: I
1: if
0: guess to some degree, you might have to take into account possible rising sea levels on a mid to long term basis as well. I've heard that raise as a concern.
1: Yeah, absolutely.
0: I don't know how much more time you have, but I'm curious.
1: I did want to say one thing actually, like just on the search and rescue thing, because you brought it up, and I think it's worth mentioning because it's becoming one of the conversations. Like we're very lucky that that building is only the building designation, the code, like only really allows for emergency services like firefighting, or in this case, you know, they're permitting and probably is permitted the search and rescue to be there. If we wanted to do other things with it, it takes a lot more like energy to renovate the building so that people could congregate in it. We're very fortunate that like and everyone's fortunate, search and rescue and CRD and our community is fortunate that this kind of like overlapping, they need a space and we have this space happened. However, and I will say this, like when the LCC gets into like leasing relationships, there's always like, and this is happening at Phoenix and it'll happen at Sims and it kind of happens all the time, is like you become now the people who are providing a space to an organization. And any, you know, if you're like, oh, I think we'd like to do something else, it very much like rocks the community. So it's something that I sometimes think we don't think enough about when we when we sort of like try to make relationships and find good fits for our the spaces that we have for rent and that we look after. Like, I wouldn't say we're not doing a good job, but it causes me a lot of nerves.

0: because especially if it's implied that it's temporary, then this is basically saying at some point in time we're going to, disturb this relationship and kind of create a small chaos for ourselves. So kind of not looking forward to that if search and rescue doesn't stay there. And right now
1: Well,
0: it seems like there's a pretty meaningful number of people who think that it's a great fit. So
1: I had
0: I
1: some
0: don't.
1: silly ideas myself, but I actually thought that was good too, especially considering some of the tragic accidents we've seen off the islands here over this last summer.
0: Yeah, kind of.
1: Many, people, fatalities,
0: Yep.
1: gone down, and it's just horrible to see. So it's good to know there's somebody on hand here,
0: Yeah.
1: right on the water there.
0: It is like really good curb. It's like great curb space for them. I don't know that they like need to promote themselves. I think people are like pretty happy with search and rescue, but it is nice that they get a little bit of visibility. Sometimes things like that aren't always so apparent or clear. So them being there is like so much more of a reminder
1: But you're
0: of.
1: right, though. To turn it into a nightclub would take some major renovations, for example.
0: Oh, you, how did you know what I wanted to do with it?
1: No, I thought that was my idea.
0: Well, maybe we should get together and make a proposal at a
1: Okay,
0: nightclub.
1: well, now I've asked you about your feelings, what your message for the provincial representative, local reps are. I've had the pleasure to speak to Elizabeth May on numerous occasions, but I'm wondering, as a local government, a potential local government official running for your second term here in Salt Spring with the LCC, what would you like Prime Minister Mark Carney to bear in mind, as we head into this new era here in the Gulf Islands?
0: I don't, to be very clear, like I don't even know that we speak the same language. And by that I mean I don't know that he's going to understand or hear what I say. So that's a big question. That one I wish I would have known I'd thought of what I like. That stuff seems so, I'm just gonna be very, this is like off the record. That stuff seems so outside of like the world of things that are controllable. That's why I like local politics and why I'm kind of like maybe why that mindset for me becomes a little bit overwhelming and it's tough to look outside is because like, I mean, what are you gonna do? Like send him an advocacy letter? What do I want him to consider? I would say that
1: Well,
0: like
1: let me put it another way then.
0: yeah.
1: If this
0: Sorry,
1: message is
0: that
1: stored
0: sent me
1: is
0: off into a tailspin.
1: if this message was burnt on a CD or on a memory stick and made it
0: Okay.
1: into the distant future, what would you be your message for future generations?
0: That's a way better question. I'm sorry I like fumbled the Carney
1: Oh
0: question.
1: no,
0: It
1: that's okay.
0: exposed a real weakness of mine.
1: That's okay. No, not at all.
0: Wow. I would just say like this is gonna sound really corny, but like just really go to great lengths to have empathy for each other and to really try very hard to control some of your reactive impulses that like make you want to dismiss a person or to say that hurtful thing that's going to change a relationship forever. It's like one of the most challenging things for us to do, and it seems like we fail at it all the time, including myself. And just there's so many people in like low to high amounts of pain and basically, everybody's probably in some form of pain or another, and I really like hope that we can, in general, like just lessen the amount of pain that we cause each other, and maybe up the support when you that take. And that's the other thing: take that chance at small amounts of support. Open the door, like if someone drops something on the ground, pick it up. If somebody needs a ride, see if you can offer to them, like all that stuff. Because when you cultivate that behavior, inside of you, it gets easier. And the other thing is that, like, you reflect that out into the world that you're in, and other people think that's normal. So, don't treat each other badly. Try and do good stuff for each other, and know that when you're doing that stuff, you're setting a good example.
1: That was my grandma's advice, bless her soul. Well, thank you very much, Ben. I'm just wondering, as we there, now the local municipal elections here, October the 17th, what would you like our voters to remember as they go to the polls here in, I guess, just a week and a half now.
0: Number one, I would like them to remember to vote. There's also early voting. I think it's on the, do you have the early voting days? 10th and
1: No, there is some early voting, but
0: yeah.
1: my bad, I don't have it.
0: I should know as well, but my brain's been a bit of Swiss cheese lately. But yeah, okay, first, remember to vote. Number two, this is a big one for me, is like think about the team you're building, not the individuals exactly that you think are best for the job. I know that's weird, but like you're making a workplace is what you're doing. You're creating a workplace, especially with the LCC election, but also with the Trust Council, with the LTC, like the Trust Committee. Think about who you think not just would work together, but how will these people work together, and try and ask people what they know about other people. You know, if you don't know a candidate very well, it's a very small community. You can ask your friends and family anecdotally, like, hey, what do you think about this person? What do you think of them? You know, you might hear some like funny stories probably, but understand that what you're doing is you're creating a workplace, not just two people who live in like cones of silence and like get taken out of it for you know, to say yes and no. How they behave makes so much of a difference in how the meetings go and how other organizations respond to them, whether the community, you know, is generally trusting or generally not trusting, of the people that are elected. So mood, the people, like the people that are electing are also going to be setting the mood.
1: Very true. That sounds like your pet,
0: Yes.
1: indeed. We've been speaking with Ben Cornell. Ben, thank you very much. Where can we learn more information as we seek to elect you to the local community commission?
0: I am going wildly minimalistic on this one this year. I have no website. I didn't make a special Facebook page for any of this stuff, and I have no road signs. So you can look for me in two places, and I'll just keep performing the same kind of couple of behaviors until the end of, the election. You can look for my posts on the Salt Spring Exchange, which comes in the newsletter. Pound for pound, the greatest advertising on Salt Spring Island is the Salt Spring Island. The Salt Spring Exchange newsletter, shouts. And then also through the Salt Spring News page, shouts to Christian Tatinetti, for operating like a really, really fulsome and broad. And yeah, it's, I think people talk. I think it can get a little extreme. Not extreme. It gets intense, but not extreme. I think it's, he's cultivated a good place there. I think I'm not sort of like, I don't have shares in it or something,
1: Well,
0: but
1: it's hard to be a moderator of a group.
0: yeah.
1: It's not easy. It's similar to being a politician.
0: Yep.
1: So
0: And this is it, add me on Facebook if you want to, see what I'm up to. I don't do a whole lot of stuff. You'll see a lot of disc golf content and maybe hear some like.
1: after one term, you're running again. What have you learned? Well, you've learned that you'll do it again. What else have you learned in this
0: A
1: last term?
0: well, I've learned how to describe the shape and players in the local government and the kind of regional governments a lot better, which is nice. So when I need to think about it and when I need to talk about it, I at least know what I'm talking about. And that was not easy to learn. I have learned a lot about, I think I've learned a lot about like how I am as a communicator. I've really felt, you know, I've been there for those rushes of cortisol that like make my narrow, you know, my vision gets smaller, and I'm feeling upset or angry, and I, you know, still have to speak, or I want to share some thoughts, and really using those like moments as like indicators of maybe a time to be like, okay, like be a little more careful what I'm going to say, because I need to say something, but some things get really like emotional. So that's been like what I've learned about myself. And I've got something really schlocky to say, but I have been spreading this idea around, which is that like something I really learned is I actually like don't like the term community very much anymore, and that I prefer thinking of the place that we live in as a series, a number of communities. I think sometimes people will say things like something is good for the community, but like I, outside of a, like almost basic like existential foundational elements of society, I think there are very few things that are good for the entire community. Typically, you have competing interests, or you have different perspectives, or things that benefit somebody and completely don't another. If you don't like swimming, the pool is like not really your bag. So those are different communities of people who use the pool and people who don't, or people who fund the pool and people who don't. There's, like maybe you're a visitor. So the place, but you're using the pool. So the place becomes a series. We're a constantly happening group of communities that that overlap all the time and come together. And then I sometimes think that we think that every one of those communities should have the same mission or the same interests or values. And even if it was
1: The
0: the
1: same
0: case,
1: vision, perhaps even.
0: yeah, just it doesn't always happen that way. And that creates tension, and tension is tough. But that's the community's thing, right? They're different entities. They have gravitational pull on each other. So,
1: Well,
0: maybe also something to think about is also think about how many communities you're a member of. I think your average person on Salt Spring might actually be quite surprised when they start to think about how many communities they're a member of. They might A, go, oh, what a fulsome life I live here on Salt Spring. So interesting. But also they might see that they actually are a member of communities that have competing interests, but they just don't come up all the time.
1: Thank you, Ben. We've been speaking with Ben Corno, who is running in the municipal elections for the Sol Spring Local Community Commission,
0: Nailed it.
1: which is an arm of the CRD. And you can see Ben Corno's name on the ballots on October the 17th. Look him up. Actually, I had no trouble looking you up on Google or
0: Don't go
1: Sol
0: too
1: Spring.
0: deep, Dan. Don't
1: Sol
0: go
1: Spring
0: too deep.
1: Exchange. Well, no, actually, I didn't even ask you about AI,
0: Oh.
1: but I'm afraid we're probably already pushing our deadline here today.
0: Okay, well, if
1: So,
0: you want to have me back on for like just a vamp about AI, I'm totally into it.
1: okay, thank you so much.
0: Okay, awesome. Thanks so much, Dan. Take care.
1: Yeah, you too, Ben. Have a great day.
0: Good to see you again.
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0: You're listening to Gulf Islands Community Radio at 8:45 Pacific. I'm Dan Miller. Thanks very much for tuning in. That was MJ Lenderman with Wristwatch. That was a second request from our special guest, Ben Corno, who we just spent the last half hour speaking with. And Ben's running for his second term at the local LCC. And I hope you enjoyed the chat. I certainly got educated there. I'm also being covering the provincial election, upcoming provincial election here the week after our municipal. I've been covering most of our candidates here. So far, I've spoken with the Green Party leader and candidate for North Saanich and the Islands, Emily Lowen. Also, BC NDP candidate for same, Kala Bryson. And tomorrow, we'll be joined by a Centre BC candidate for North Saanich and the Island, Dr. Richard Smith. I'm happy to say, and I'm still trying to reach our local candidate for the BC Conservatives, Ryan Windsor, but with any luck, we'll be able to nail him down, so to speak, in the next few days. And do stay tuned because Damien Inwood will be taking the helm in, just about 15 minutes from now. And he's got his usual selection of great music, as well as he'll be talking to one of the municipal candidates for the island with our Islands Trust. And if you're as confused as I was, you can always listen back to Ben Corno's interview where he lays out the whole thing, how the whole thing is put together. And yes, Ethan Wilding is running for the Islands Trust in the upcoming October 17th election. And Damien will be talking to him on Damien's coffee break, so stay tuned for that. Damien, of course, has already spoken with other candidates in the local election, including Robin Jenkinson, Eric March, and Gary Holman. Check those out on our website. Okay, and I just got a couple more sets here for you before I better get busy putting together my special birthday episode. Me and my evil twin, Dan O'Hammer, are celebrating our, if you can believe it, 63rd birthday on Saturday. So we're putting together a little special two-hour episode of our Friday night hoedown hip-hop on the rock, kicking off at 9, so I hope you can join us then. Okay, coming back with Old Magics. Or is that Sea Magics?
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Thanks for listening. Dan Miller here signing off. We'll catch you tomorrow bright and early at 6 a.m. Going to take a little walk down memory lane now, starting with the Beatles.

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Yes, indeedy, and a very good morning to you today. It's a beautiful morning out there. Makes a change from all that foggy stuff we've had the last few days. Yeah, but don't worry, it's coming back. Anyway, I was really happy driving to work today to see the sunshine and see all the leaves changing color. It's a beautiful autumn day out there. So hopefully you'll get out and enjoy it. But in the meantime, let's get the coffee on like we do at this time of the day.

Yeah, I hope you've got your coffee on and you're feeling ready to face the day, as I am. We've got a good show for you today. Coming up in about half an hour is our first guest, Ethan Wilding. He's running for Ireland's Trust, and he's the fifth in our series of candidate interviews, which we've done, and we have three of them already posted on our website on the main page at chir.fm. We'll be getting the other ones up shortly, and obviously we'll be getting Ethan's interview up as soon as we can after that. And remember that, of course, voting day is coming. It's only 10 days away. It's on October 17th. So don't forget, get out and vote. Cast your ballots for whoever you think is best to guide us into the future. A very important election, I think, this one. So don't miss it. Otherwise, you'll be stuck in the middle with those people who end up getting voted in. If you don't have your say, you can't blame people for what they do, because you have a chance to make a difference. Anyway, let's listen to Stuck in the Middle with You by Steeler's Wheel, and then we're going to listen to that classic saxophone solo in Jerry Rafferty's Baker Street, here on Cheer FM, Voice of the Gulf Islands.

Sunshine. Yep, it's time for your weather report, and as the song said, good day sunshine. Yes, it's going to be sunny today. Going to be a lovely day, actually, with highs of 17 and sunshine all day long. And then at around 8 o'clock, the fog is due to set in, according to our weatherman. And it's going to be foggy all night long and possibly into the morning tomorrow. Don't know for sure what's going to happen. But, yeah, and then it's going to be sunny again on Thursday. So it'll be sunny tomorrow at certain points of the day, then foggy again overnight. And then on Friday, they're talking about some rain. Chance of a shower on Friday morning, early Friday morning. It increases as the day goes on to 60% chance of a shower. And then overnight, it's going to rain. And Saturday morning, it's going to be rainy again. So until about 9 o'clock, and then it looks like it's going to clear up and be nice again after that, with highs of 15. And then we go back to the sunshine for Sunday and the first part of next week. So, yeah, not too bad for the weather. We wouldn't mind a little bit of rain now and again. So, yeah, get out and enjoy the day. It's going to be another of those fantastic fall days. So you want to be outside walking the dog or digging a garden or whatever it is you like to do in this weather. And, just enjoy the warmth of the sun. Don't forget to put a hat on, though, because even though it's not so hot now, the sun can still cause nasty burns if you're exposed to it for too long. So, all right, in honor of the foggy weather that we may or may not be getting tonight and tomorrow, let's listen to Van Morrison with Foggy Mountaintop. And then we'll hear that old Flat & Scruggs guitar, or I guess it's a mandolin and banjo thing, Foggy Mountain Breakdown, which was, of course, I think was one of the theme tunes for the movie Bonnie and Clyde, as I recall. Anyhow, enough of my jabbering on. Let's listen to the music on Cheer FM, the voice of the Gulf Islands.

Yep, and the BC ferry whistle means it's time for your ferry report. And excuse me, everything seems to be on time today, certainly at Vesuvius anyway. The ferry is currently unloading and will be loading shortly for the 9:35 sailing, so that's all looking good. And down at Fulford, of course, the lot is well full. Ferry not yet arrived, but is on its way and will be there shortly for the 9:50 sailing. So, yeah, we'll just keep an eye on those lots there and see if there's a big backup for the next sailing on any of them. I'll keep you posted if there is. And if not, if you don't hear from me on that, you'll know everything is okay. All right, let's play some sailing-type music. Let's listen to the Pogues, Thousands of Sailing. It's a song about the Irish migration to the United States to escape from various things, including the potato famine, and interesting historical song by the Pogues. And then we'll listen to the Beach Boys with Sail on Sailor. After that, we'll take our station break, and we're waiting for Ethan Wilding, our Ireland's Trust candidate, to come to the studio. He's supposed to be here for 9:30, and we will be asking him all the same questions we've been asking all the other candidates about, you know, why people should vote for him in this election and what his plans are for the future of Salisbury Island. So, yeah, that'll be an interesting chat with Ethan. So stay tuned for that. All right, let's get on with the Pogues. You're listening to Coffee Break, by the way, with me, Damien Inwood. Yeah, in case you had forgotten where you were. We're on Cheer FM, of course, which is on 107.9 and 102.1 if you're in the South End. And you can also get us online at chir.fm. On your phone, your tablet, your laptop, or your home computer or whatever you have. And in areas where the signal is not so strong, because I know there are some areas of Salt Spring where it's sometimes hard to receive our signal, yeah, the answer is to go on your computer and you'll get an uninterrupted service on our stream, which is simultaneously transmitting the same signal that we are sending out on the radio. So, yeah.

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5: Okay, and I'm very pleased to have Ethan Wilding in the studio with me today, and he is, of course, the candidate, one of the five candidates for the island's trust position in the upcoming municipal elections. And welcome, Ethan.
6: Yeah, thanks, Damien.
5: Yeah, and interesting campaign. How's things been going?
6: Oh, it's been great. Great learning experience. It's been fantastic to get out and talk to people across the entire island.
5: Right. Okay, well, let's start off by asking you the question we've asked everybody else. Tell us why you think people should vote for you for the Islands Trustee.
6: Yeah, I think for a number of reasons. I think partially related to my background, I have a PhD in philosophy and environmental ethics. I take environmental ethics quite seriously. I've also run large tech organizations and been on the cutting edge and the frontier of innovative technologies. I also used to teach philosophy and environmental ethics at university. And then when I came here, in February 2020, just a month before the great event, looking for different community. I loved the idea of Salt Spring, what it had to offer, and immediately started volunteering at the food bank for every week for about 8 months, and then started helping with Julia Wagner at the Fab Lab and funding that and getting that up off the ground as a means to contribute to the community and make sure that the community stays vibrant in light of all the changes that are occurring economically and housing-wise, and just try to bring what I could for affordability onto the island in the measures that I can. But in so doing and being actively involved in the community, I've seen some ways that the trust itself, the administrative elements of the trust have been significantly lacking in certain areas. And I feel it's been quite divisive to the community, and people will often say, right, that, well, very few people will say they like the trust. They like how it's operating and it's functioning. But I think we can do much better. We can help fix just some of the broken administrative elements of it so that it can work better for the people. And we can go into it. I've built some tools to help with that.
5: Yeah.
6: But that's kind of I'm running just to help restore some confidence and trust in the organization that helps to do the land use planning on this island. And those decisions do affect our happiness and our enjoyment and our use of this island significantly. So it's a pretty meaningful position, and I want to make a difference in that.
5: Right. Now, obviously, there's a little bit of an elephant in the room in terms of people talking about the Baker Beach situation and your involvement in that, and some people think it's kind of a conflict of interest that you would be running for the Islands Trust when you have been fighting with them in the courts over a piece of property that you're involved with. What? Just talk about that a little bit.
6: Yeah, we can dive into that for sure. For one, me running for trust actually harms my case to a degree because I would recuse myself from any decisions relating to my property, right? So, but for that particular case, we consulted or reached out to First Nations in 2022, submitted the application in 2023, followed the exact guidelines that the staff had given us. And this was a delegated decision by staff. Went through months and months of hiring engineers, biologists, oceanographers, environmentalists, and spent upwards of $130,000 between four neighbors. It wasn't just me, by the way. There's just four neighbors collectively trying to protect that shoreline. And the Islands Trust had no issues with it when they sent it to the province, but then a Facebook petition got involved and it muddied the waters. And then we got into this whole process. Even the Islands Trust staff have admitted failings on this. But nevertheless, I think that whole process just showed me how viscerally and fundamentally the process can break down for other, not just for myself, but for many other applicants as well. I keep hearing the same story over and over and over again, and I want to fix that and make compliance easy and affordable for individuals so that we're not encouraging people to just go ahead and do whatever they want behind the scenes without compliance. And you've got to make that accessible and affordable. And I would like to just also mention that, you know, we could have done better on the First Nations sort of engagement on that. We had done exactly what the trust asked us to do and what the province asked us to do. And it turns out that wasn't necessarily sufficient. And I'm really happy to report, you know, my wife and I have met with Chief Jack and Kurt Irwin and all the leadership at the Penelicut to clear the air, discuss our concerns and come to a partnership in terms of how we move forward, because they want to make sure the shoreline is protected from falling into their fisheries. Like, right. Their oyster fisheries is there. This is their part of their livelihood, and we want to help them protect it. And they want to make sure that they have an active involvement in protecting their traditional territories. And we are 100% on board with that. And as we move forward, we are moving forward with them. It's in their hands. But I also feel this is a good lesson in just reconciliation and understanding their needs and our needs as we share this land in a respectful manner. We could have, there's mistakes around, but we're in a great position going forward, and I think it's a good lesson for everyone.
5: And where is it right now in terms of the court action and stuff?
6: For the first application, it's in the appeals process, and that's where it's standing, largely for the decision from the LTC is being appealed on. You know, in that case, it was like rejected for grounds of like being too big, per se. Well, what's the right size? We were never given information on that. That's a big problem, right? Because we were guided by the trust to follow, to make it exactly the size that we had actually applied for. And then to have that turn back, have those goalposts change, have the timelines change. Everything just kept shifting in this, like a slope or sand, like an eroding sand. And, you know, it's really problematic for anybody who's trying to in good faith, try to comply with the bylaws and respect nature. And in this case, we also respect the traditional territories of the Penelicut and other First Nations. And we have to do better on that. And we're actively working to do better.
5: Okay. Well, let's move on to some more general questions. What's your interpretation of the preserve and protect mandate, and what do you think is meant by unique amenities? There's obviously been some different legal opinions as to what they are, and some people think of them as being the forests and the shorelines and all the beautiful things about the Gulf Islands, and other people think it's to do more with human buildings or amenities, like, you know, giving people a swimming pool or whatever, right?
6: Yeah.
5: What's your take on that?
6: I mean, I don't consider a swimming pool a unique amenity. importantly, when I first started running, I looked back at 1973 and 74 when the Trust Act was first created. And what was really surprising there was that the people developing the act itself were very mindful of the fact that we want to protect and preserve and protect the nature around us. We don't want a big development like Langford or suburbs in Calgary, right? Absolutely not. We moved here for this kind of character. But at the same token, they were very explicit about accounting for jobs, the economy, light industry, protection of the marine, protection of foreshore. But we have to find out how and be actively involved in both preserving and protecting the natural beauty around us, but also understanding that there are residents that involved. This is not a national park. There are residents that have to coexist with nature, and how can we do that in the most ecologically appropriate and sustainable way? And we have to be proactive in doing that. And so when I take that preserve and protect, I think we have to be actively preserving and protecting and stewarding the environment around so that we can keep the ecological soundness of this environment, but also recognize that how can we do that when there's people living in this, and part of like getting to good bylaw compliance, reducing our impact on the environment, reducing our water impact. There's lots of ways that we can be proactive on that. And that's what I'm trying to make it so that we can, by helping to provide a bit more transparency and accountability on the trust side, we can fulfill that mandate more effectively and not push people out to the outskirts. Because when we force people away from a good and cooperative compliance path, you know, people were going to do whatever they're going to do to protect their property no matter what, for instance. But they're going to do it outside of the eyes of, let's say, code compliance. And so we're going to get a less ecologically good solution, probably much more ecologically bad in many cases, where we need to take that seriously. So I don't want, my concern is primarily making our decisions for the people that already live here, and how can we bring individuals like that already live for housing, for instance. How can we have more ecologically sound housing, denser housing down in Ganges? Get actual evidence on the amount of water that we are using. And also, I'd like to get better data on like how many people actually live here, because there's a lot of people in so-called illegal housing or off the grid that are still consuming water, still consuming resources. We want to get some insight onto that as well, so we can know the actual impact that we're having on the environment and the and our nature, right? So it's a more dynamic discussion than just preserve and protect and pull up the drawbridge to our paradise. We've got to be more actively involved, and I'm definitely going to be working towards.
5: So how does that look? Does that mean going around and checking every shed on the island to see if somebody's living there?
6: No, for sure. No, no, definitely not. I mean, people also want to have their privacy as well.
5: Right.
6: And I'm not here to, you know, bring a heavy hand of government, quite the opposite. But we do need to get some data to make proper decisions. It can't just be pie in the sky.
5: You know. Right. Okay, well, how would you balance development versus the environment? Well, you talked about... I guess, is it densification in Ganges or and the other village sites, or what do you have in mind?
6: Well, globally, like having slight densification is more the more ecologically appropriate solution than building, you know, multi-million-dollar mansions with big swimming pools across and spreading out. And there's already a limit now to how much more of that could already happen. But we need to be building where there's already the services. And for example, like in Ganges, but. You know, this is not a dirty word, and so we need to just clear the road for a bit more densification, like, you know, the bottom of Ganges Hill potentially or other areas. And but we also definitely need to be very mindful of the fact that the Islands Trust is not in the housing business. We are just in the land use policy business, right? So we're there to discuss how that land could be used and then make those kinds of large decisions. And that's up to other organizations to whether that even gets built or fulfilled. But we can at least help be part of that process. But I don't want to make anybody, I don't want to put people under the false impression that Islands Trust is going to solve the housing crisis or is going to solve the issue, but we can definitely be an active part and part of the decisions that we make.
5: Because some of the candidates have said, yeah, they're going to try and help affordable housing to, you know, to get affordable housing built on Salt Spring Island. You don't think that's one of the roles of the Islands Trust?
6: I think it's to be an integral part of that. Right. But I think they're just overstepping the bounds of what the trust can actually do.
5: Right.
6: And I think it's a bit disingenuous to overstep those bounds. But we absolutely, if you look back at the trust mandate, right, it's like to preserve and protect, and as you said, the unique amenities and the environment for the benefit of residents. But the third clause in the statute is in cooperation with, right, like now it's First Nations, with what are these improvement districts, other governments and organizations, and that's part of the legal role of the trustee. But nowhere is it so we can, you know, build housing, for right, instance. And that's, I think, when it's a circumscribed role, so I don't want to overpromise, but absolutely when we're talking about how the zoning happens, right, and what types of zoning are allowed, that's absolutely within the purview of an Islands Trust trustee.
5: So what do you see as densification? What does that mean? Does that mean higher buildings or like tower blocks or?
6: Absolutely not. No, I think we, one possibility is, you know, in Ganges, we, you know, could go 2 or 3 stories, well, 4 stories high. Potentially we don't want to go too large. We want to preserve this character as well. But it's also clear, so one area is too, some slight densification where it allows, like in for accessory dwelling units and people that are, bring up those to code where people are already renting out suites and areas and basement dwellings and whatnot, bring those up to code so they can have a bit more of a protection for the tenant, protection for the landlord, and ultimately better protection for the environment with like less fire risk, less sewage risks, less environmental risks. When it comes down to Ganges or other dense cores, it's I think we just have to be able to clear the path for these kinds of projects like the bottom of Ganges Hill potentially. But we don't know what those exactly look like yet because we haven't seen a particular proposal.
5: Right.
6: There's been pie-in-the-sky ideas that have come out, right? But until we see an actual proposal, I don't want to start making proclamations about whether this is a good or bad idea. But I do love the ideas that let's see the proposal and then let's have community involvement in terms of like what would the ideal solution look like. So partially affordable housing units, let's say in a larger five-story unit there on, let's say 4 stories and on the bottom of Ganges, how many of those units would have to be affordable? if any, what, and then what is the makeup of that entire kind of structure? Like, let's be involved with the developer and having that kind of conversation, so we can early on, we can have discussions about what the right solution looks like and get people from across the board, not just a certain segment, to have an input. It needs to be a wide range of individuals. And things. One thing I wrote about this, and I think it was May of this year, was this idea of community assembly or citizen assemblies. And that could be potentially one area where we could have good involvement from a wide cross-section of individuals on this kind of
5: property. So is that another level of government then?
6: No, this is, no, absolutely not. Absolutely not. I'm not in favor of more levels of government. Hell no. This is a chance to help get a wider cross-section of voices, because I feel like on Salt Spring, there's a certain segment that has an outsized weighted voice that's not fully representative of the majority of the individuals that live on this island, because a lot of people on this island have full-time jobs, you know, mortgages to pay, families to feed, and they've got soccer practices, lots of things they have to do with their kids and off hours, and we need to find and tailor our discussions to also include them as well, because they have a vested interest in these kinds of projects as well, and some of the land use decisions. And I think it's good to get those voices, but that's not the end-all and be-all of those decisions, where you're voting for a representative to fulfill a certain ethos and direction in the
5: right. land use planning. Now, your campaign, one of your slogans is reimagining the trust.
6: Yeah.
5: What does that mean exactly?
6: Yeah, I think there's a lot of ways. I think at the moment, a lot of the ways that the trust is being interpreted is this radical preserve and protect mandate, in terms of it's pull up the ladder to paradise without considering residents and the impact that they're having on the environment as well. And I think that's wrongheaded. I think we need to get back to the view that we live in cooperation with nature. We are part of nature. We are part of the environment. And we need to find out how can we do that in the most ecologically and sustainable way possible. And that's being proactive about our stewardship and our impact on the environment. And I feel, and for my part, reimagine, but also like, let's just fix what's kind of broken so we can in fact implement what's already there in the trust in many ways. And we're not being able to do it because we're stuck. And we're stuck because the administrative overhead is so burdensome. When I look, and this is even made more apparent recently when the council themselves recently just voted to remove all of the records online from November 2018 all the way back. Like, what the heck position is this? This is crazy talk. Like, that's removing transparency. That's removing the documents and information and decisions that we have paid for over a decade or two, right? We need to have that information. So I built a tool at explore.saltspring.info to solve this problem. And interesting though, I started to build this like a month before or 2 months before this announcement was made. So it's even more timely than I ever expected. But for my case, I was like, look, if I get elected, and I hope you vote for me and elect me, I would need to have some better insight into the land use decisions that have already been made. Who made the decisions? How long did it take an application to go through the process? Right. And then from there, I can find out, well, what's broken? Because I'm claiming, you know, the parts of the trust is broken. It definitely is. Parts of it are dysfunctional, but that doesn't mean all of it is. Absolutely not. I want to correct the parts that are broken so that we can fulfill the mandate, fulfill the preserve and protect mandate with consideration for the residents and the cooperation. But you can only do that, right, if you have good understanding of the data systems and the decisions that have been made in the past, the institutional knowledge as well. And that's why I built these tools, partially for myself and for others, to get that transparency and insight so we know where accountability is. It's not reasonable or fair at this point to just say, well, it's just buried in the PDF somewhere. File a Freedom of Information request. Right. And maybe we'll get to it in 6 months. Heck no. So, I think it's critical to have these kinds of tools just so we can make better decisions. And that's fundamental for us getting a handle of what's come before. And there's been a lot of really good decisions that have been made in the past and a lot of good information and reports. And it's time for us to stop redoing that information just because it's been buried in the past and we just didn't have the tools to pull that information forward.
5: Okay, at the All Candidates meeting, there was a lot of talk about the OCP, the Official Community Plan, mm-hmm. and of course it's under review right now. Yeah. What's your opinion on what should be in the Official Community Plan and how would you approach that? You know, it's seems to have taken forever to to get this review done.
6: Yeah.
5: And you know, it is a complicated document. I realize that. But what would you? What's your perception of how the OCP works and what needs to be changed in it?
6: Yeah, it's a big topic. I on exactly this point, I built a tool several months ago to help me start to understand where, and it turns out there's a lot of contradictions even within the OCP, a lot of inconsistencies, because it was a living document in a way for in the past, and stuff would get added but not taken away. And so there's a big, we got to go through and find those inconsistencies at first and hone down on some of the main factors of what we how we want to see land use decisions being made here on the island. And first part was clearly there's no First Nations requirement. It's just a hand waving towards that. We need to come seriously and consider like, what does real First Nations engagement involve, and then how can we support them on that high level from the OCP, as well as for climate change. There's very just like, again, hand wavy kind of elements in terms of like our requirements for hand. I'd like to also see, funny enough, some like bylaw ethos in here. Like we have like a less complaints driven system. That might be a little pie, but it's part of the community plan of like, how should bylaw complaints or areas that we're going to be focusing on, and rather than just make it, try to get over that complaints driven system, maybe we can include something along those lines. I also feel, well, I mean, there's lots there, right?
5: What about the actual population levels and things like that? You know, I think it's at 17,000 right now for as a maximum for Salt Spring Island.
6: Yeah, I'd like to see where the data for that came from. And I'm not saying I want to push for more whatsoever on that. I just want to make sure that we get better data about what the actual carrying capacity of this island is. I also feel that island life is a bit tough. So I think there's a natural cap to an extent on like how many people are going to live here. And we'd not say I want to encourage more people to live here, but there's also, you know, as I don't want to see other people move off, but I know that like, life circumstances change. People come and go a little bit. It seems to be a bit more of an equilibrium. It's not because it's a bit remote. You have to kind of enjoy this type of community.
5: Yeah, as people get older, sometimes they leave because they want to be close to the hospital or whatever, right?
6: Absolutely. That does happen. I mean, again, we would love to see more services and housing and facilities here for seniors so they can stay and remain. Absolutely. We have a little bit of that, but we can do better. Yeah, I don't want, this one comes up a bit, because some people often will say, oh, Ethan's a developer. Or absolutely, I'm not. I've never developed anything except for technology and software. I'm not one to advocate we need to have much more population. I think we do need to help the people that already live here, at least, find suitable housing, decent housing. And I think that's also critical, because I've talked to a few business owners, and they're struggling because, A, inflation is really putting pushing them up from the bottom. They've got to raise their prices. But then they also have to be competitive with places like Duncan so people don't just leave off the island. But then they also have to raise the wages. And their staff are having a hard time finding places to live. That's a serious crisis and a problem for the people that already live here. We need to be tackling that in general and opening the pathways for businesses or developers to solve that particular problem for the people that already live here. I'm not interested as much in the finding making it easier for other people to move here. I want to make it easy for people to stay and find pathways along those lines, however I can, in cooperation with organizations and entities that could make that happen.
5: Okay. So make a final pitch for your election candidacy as why people should vote for you. Give us a pithy sort of...
6: right on the spot. I say, look, I have the educational background. I haven't taught ethics, environmental ethics of all things, like a university, and also have run large complex organizations. I think I have those skills to be like, how can we manage just the administrative side of the trust and the actual policy procedures and fix, I think it's fundamental to sort of to start fixing some of those elements so we free ourselves from that technical administrative burden to get us back into what really matters, and that's making and being present for the people on this island. And I'm going to make myself available. I want to make everybody on the LTC and the staff freer to get down to what's actually important. And on these tools too, is like, let's free the staff up from that administrative burden as well, because they're hard to do planning. Like, I want to help them do their job, which is to plan land use. I want to be also, you know, make sure that we're free and available to start seriously considering the challenges that we're facing right now in this poly crisis of issues from economic instability, environmental crises, right, and so on. For how do we manage a large, complex set of urgencies that we are facing going forward, from including water issues, fire issues? We have to be free to be able to make those decisions. And I definitely have the technical skills and the background and the willingness to be actively involved in this challenge.
5: And what about the climate crisis? I don't think we've really discussed that. What would you do? I know that the CRD, for example, did pass a motion that said there's a climate crisis and they're going to do everything they can to, but it doesn't really mean much. But you know, obviously, we are seeing the results of climate change here on Salt Spring with the, you know, the drier summers, less water. Who knows what's going to happen this winter with El Nino? But how would you be looking at that as far as?
6: I have a lot on this. I'm much more evidence-driven, and so I've been working with Thomas Homer Dixon at the Cascade Institute and on his poly crisis model, and I'm hoping very shortly to have that team come and make Salt Spring the very first local model of this new poly crisis global modeling that he's been doing. You can look it up for a poly crisis.
5: What does poly crisis mean?
6: It's taking all of these different, like the economic instability, climate crises, all these different poverty and all the different areas of climate risk. And it's not just, oh, there's a drought or there's just fire. There's a lot of other factors, including like how humans are interacting with the environment and how humans are having an impact on that. And there's 11, if you go on the model, there's about 11 factors that have to be graded and put into these big models. And then it's that kind of scientific modeling system allows us to make better evidence-based policy decisions. And at the moment, this will be published shortly on Nature, I presume, or somewhere in like a global paper or journal. And when these are out, I think we'll have the provincial, or sorry, the national levels as well. But we also need to start getting on the local levels. And the Salt Spring would be a fantastic example, so we can find out how, using the best scientific modeling that we have, to help that actually inform the policies and decisions that we're making. I think that's critical, rather than us just relying on some data from 2008 or 2007. Right? We have to do much, much better. We have to be much more modern about and make decisions that are legitimately scientifically well-informed to affect or to direct our policies. Because the time to lay back and just go off of, you know, folk wisdom on this is over. Right? If we genuinely want to make a difference, if we genuinely want to direct our policies to be the most environmentally and ecologically forward-looking and to protect this environment, to actually fulfill this idea of what preserve and protect actually means. This is the path forward. Get bright, smart, scientifically minded individuals to help finally start making some of these policy decisions and then fulfill the mandate accordingly.
5: So. Okay, very interesting. All right, well, thanks, Ethan, for coming in. It's been good to talk to you, and we'll be putting this up on our website as soon as we can. And I guess we'll see what happens on Election Day on October 17th.
6: Well, and funny enough, Election Day is today as well. So there's the 7th is early voting, 14th is early voting, and the 17th is the main voting day.
5: Right. So okay. Great. Thanks for coming in.
6: Great. Thanks a lot.
5: Okay. Right. Thanks to Ethan Wilding for coming in, and we'll just play a quick tune while he's...

0: Yeah, that was 10cc with Rubber Bullets, and thanks once again to Ethan Wilding for coming in and talking to me about his run for Islands Trustee on Salisbury Island. Yeah, that was a very interesting discussion. So we'll have that on our website as ASAP, and you can always listen again this afternoon when the show is repeated at 3 o'clock, so he'd be on at about 3:30-ish. And yeah, so... Don't forget to get out and vote, folks. It's your chance to make a difference. So, as he said, the advance polling is today and next Wednesday, I believe he said. And then we've got voting day on the 17th. So let's all do that. All right, now we're just going for a station break, and then we'll be back with more features on Coffee Break on Cheer FM with me, Damien Inwood.
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Sonny Landreth and Shooting for the Moon. And the reason I played that actually was because I'm going to do a quick This Day on Salt Spring. We usually do that in the first half hour or so, but we didn't because we talked to Ethan Wilding instead. So, okay. Wednesday, October 7th, 1981. This is a weird one, actually. The headline is in the Driftwood of that day is Contractor, quotes, fed up, unquotes, following shooting. $1,000 reward has been offered during the shooting of a guard dog at Ganges last Thursday. The dog, which survived the shooting, is one of four being used to guard the equipment and materials for the Ganges sewer outfall. Owner of the dogs is Dietrich Luth, who is being employed as a watchman by Tidewater Marine Contracting of Duncan. "We're fed up with the whole scene," said an angry spokesman for Tidewater on Monday, who added he was awfully upset with the controversial sewer situation in Ganges. Yeah, I guess the whole sewer development in Ganges was a huge controversy back in the day. He said it appeared that the dog was shot by someone in a boat. A reward is being offered for any information leading to the arrest and conviction of the person responsible. "Security is something new to officials at Tidewater. They have never had to protect their equipment before. The watchman with his four dogs goes to the barge each day after the work shift is completed and stays until workers return the next morning. A diesel engine chugs through the night, the sound intruding on the quiet of the darkness over the harbour. The engine produces electricity for the lights which burn all night. Generally speaking," said the spokesman, "on any other project we've never had to do this. With the lesson of the Welbury Bay arson in mind," I guess that was a previous arson on some other project, "the plastic sewer pipe is shipped in from Vancouver only as needed. Even then, when the shipment reaches Salt Spring, a police escort is requested on occasion. The shooting of the guard dog," said the official, "showed him what these people are capable of. If they shoot dogs, when are they going to start shooting people?" he said. So this is a pretty strange story from 1981 on Salt Spring. I guess tempers got pretty hot under the collar as far as doing this sewage system work was concerned. So it's hard to believe that somebody would go out and shoot a dog for that, but there you go. Or maybe it was more to do with the noise the generator was making. Who knows? Anyway, that was the story back in 1981 here on Salt Spring Island. Okay, we're going to move on to This Day in Music. And This Day in Music, 7th of October 2009, Monkees vocalist Davy Jones ruled out ever reuniting with his former bandmates after launching a scathing attack on each of his old pals in the National Enquirer. Oh, well, if it's in the National Enquirer, you know probably not to believe it, but anyway. "It's not a case of dollars and cents. It's a case of satisfying yourself. I don't have anything to prove. The Monkees proved it for me." This is, according to the National Enquirer, what Davy Jones said at the time. Now, all of us who grew up with the Monkees, we kind of loved those guys, didn't we? Even though they were a manufactured band that had never played together before and were auditioned specifically for the role of a TV show. But they did make some good records, didn't they? So let's listen to a couple of them now. Daydream Believer and Pleasant Valley Sunday. Here on Cheer FM, the voice of the Gulf Islands.

Yeah, that's the Monkees with Pleasant Valley Sunday. Doesn't that one take you back? Certainly does for me. Takes me back to the 60s. They used to say if you can remember the 60s, you weren't there. I still remember them, and I was there. Anyway. Okay. We're going to do another This Day in History, October 7th, 2013. Annie Lennox described the sexualized imagery of modern pop videos as dark and pornographic. She said, "I'm all for freedom of expression, but this is clearly one step beyond, and it's clearly into the realm of porn." The singer called for pop videos to be rated in the same way as films. So she wanted to have warnings on them, letting them know if it was too sexually explicit, I guess. Anyway, so that was what Annie Lennox felt back in 2013. So let's listen to a little bit of the Eurythmics. Of course, she was the lead singer for the Eurythmics. And we'll hear Who's That Girl and Would I Lie to You here on Cheer FM. 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

Yeah, that's What I Lie to You by The Eurythmics. And let's have a look at what's on today. Jazz at the Harbour House, Alvaro Sanchez and the Shamigos, Latin Jazz at Woodley's Kitchen, 7 to 9. That's the only live entertainment I'm seeing at the moment. As I said before, it's advance voting day today. Polls are open at Meaden Hall and Salt Spring Island Public Library. And there's 100-plus Women Who Care Salt Spring meeting at Art Spring tonight. But let's have a look at tomorrow, because tomorrow there's, I guess, a big act coming to the lead.

in that it's a guy named Jake Sobolak, and he is being promoted as a 17-year-old blues phenom. He's from Kamloops, and he's released a debut single earlier in the year, and then he's released an album called I'm in Trouble. He's only 17. He's plays guitar and harmonica and sings on his songs, and he's going to be at the Legion on Thursday night. That's tomorrow night at 8 o'clock. Tickets, you can get them $20 early bird tickets from jakesobolak.com, and you can buy them at the door, if available, for cash. Yeah, I'm not sure. I think they're $25 at the door. So, anyway, I had a chance to talk to Jake Sobolak briefly on the phone a couple of nights ago before he set off on the road. But before I play that interview, I'm just going to play a song from him called Cement Shoes, which I think illustrates some of what the fuss is about here about this young man who's a blues sensation.

0: No, that's Jake Sobolak with Cement Shoes. Yeah, you can tell he's pretty good on the guitar. Anyway, his story basically is that he's from Kamloops, and he was when he was about 12, he was digging through a collection of his grandfather's old records brought over from England, and he found some blues stuff, and it kind of fixated him on the blues, and he picked up the guitar when he was 13 and the harmonica when he was 14. And since then, he's been totally immersed in all kinds of blues music and is playing it, I would say, pretty well. Anyway, we had a quick chat with him on the phone. I'll play a quick excerpt from that for you right now. How are you doing? Nice to talk to you.
1: Good, how are you?
0: Yeah, very good. You're going to be playing here on Salt Spring on Thursday. What kind of a show can we expect?
1: I don't know. Hopefully a good one.
0: Are you bringing a band with you?
1: Yeah, I'm bringing my friend Jake Berberg is playing bass, and Phil Whipper is playing drums.
0: Okay, and you're on lead guitar and harmonica, I guess. Are you going to be playing your own tunes, or are you going to be playing some blues standards, do you think?
1: A bit of both, I think. Yeah, there's some covers and there's some original ones. So
0: how does it feel to sort of be this being heralded as this child prodigy almost of the blues? You're what, 17 years old now? How are you feeling about all that attention?
1: Oh, I don't really know. I'm just excited to have the opportunity to be out playing.
0: What exactly excited you about the sound of the blues?
1: I don't know. There's just something really honest about it, I think, that I really enjoy, and it's kind of a cool thing, because it's not, as mainstream, and you kind of have to dig and find new artists, and then you meet people that are into the same stuff, and they tell you about, different guys you should check out, and so there's just something cool about that to me, I think.
0: And who would you say are your most major influences at this point?
1: B.B. King is my favorite musician ever, but other, I'm really into Chicago blues, guys like Magic Sam and Buddy Guy and Otis Rush and, Muddy Waters and Sonny Boy Williamson.
0: Yeah, pretty good people to follow, all those great blues names. So, that's Jake just telling us a little bit about his show coming up, and let's play some more by him, because it's really good stuff, pretty impressive. And if you like the blues, come head on down to the Legion on Thursday night. See if you can get in to see this kid. He's definitely worth checking out. So we're going to hear You Gotta Leave, I'm Worried, and I'm in Trouble, all good old sounding blues songs, which are all off his new album, which is called I'm in Trouble. So this is the title track. I guess we're going to play third up, but before that we'll play two other tunes by Jake Sobolak.

Yeah, that's Jake Sobolak with I'm Worried. And if you like what you hear, you can catch him at the Legion tomorrow night at 8 o'clock. Tickets at the door or online at jakesobolak.com. All right, let's play one more from him, and we're going to play the title track from his new album, I'm in Trouble.

Yeah, that's Have I the Right by the Honeycombs, and the reason I played that was because on the 7th of October 1941, guitarist Martin Murray from the Honeycombs had a birthday. That's when he was born. So they had the UK number one single, Have I the Right, and the band featured Honey Lantry on drums, and she at the time was one of the few high-profile female drummers. Okay, going to carry on with another Born This Day. Born This Day on the 7th of October 1951 was American singer and songwriter John Cougar Mellencamp. Well, he was known as John Cougar originally, then he was known as John Cougar Mellencamp, and he was finally known as John Mellencamp. Anyway, he had huge hits, of course. Number one hit in the US with Jack and Diane. He had a number one album, American Fool. He had 14 top 20 hits in the US, and he apparently holds the record for the most tracks by a solo artist to hit number one on the US Hot Mainstream Rock Tracks Chart. Throw a bit of a tongue twist of that, Hot Mainstream Rock Tracks Chart. And he's been nominated for 13 Grammy Awards, winning one as Best Male Rock Performer for Hurt So Good. So let's have a listen to John Mellencamp, and this is going to be my last segment. So I'll be saying goodbye at this time from Coffee Break, and we'll see you again on Friday. And looking forward to that. Hope you'll join me then. Hope you've enjoyed the show. And here's John Cougar, as he was at that time, with Jack and Diane, and then Hurt So Good on Cheer FM.

0: 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And then on Thursday morning at 9 is Tonic playing music that refreshes. Both of those programs are sponsored by the great people at Windsor Plywood.
1: 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Oh, bondage up yours!

Hey, hi, and hello. Welcome to Girly So Groovy, the only show dedicated to the women who rock and to you, the listener who loves them. We're a show where the music always speaks for itself. I'm your host, Trevor Klundert, bringing you 2 full hours of fabulous, phenomenal, fantastic female-fronted radio week after week. Consider us your 2-hour mixtape where we make room for voices that deserve to be heard. Coming up this hour, I've got music on the way from Abibio Sound Machine, Say Shishi, Baby Rose, Begonia, Solange. Music coming up from Warpaint, Desire. We are going to kick off the full 2 hours with a bang, and we are going to wrap up the full 2 hours with a bang. So to start off this entire episode of Girly So Groovy, we've got something special from British DJ Sophie Lloyd, teaming up with the incredible vocal powerhouses that is Detroit's very own Dames Brown. Right now, here on Girly So Groovy, with music that promises to make you move.

I told you, didn't I tell you at the start of the show, music to make you move. Music right there from English pop singer, songwriter, and actress Melanie C, best known as Sporty Spice from the Spice Girls. The one I believe who has the most musical talent. She's released her new 9th solo album, Sweat, which is a euphoric set of pop anthems meant to spark joy. We heard the title track and opening song, Sweat, from Melanie C. And then kicking off the entire 2 hours here on Girly So Groovy, London meets Detroit with Sophie Lloyd, British DJ, teaming up with Detroit's very own vocal trio, Dames Brown. The song is called Calling Out. It is the Floor Plan extended revival mix, taken from the compilation album Detroit Love, Volume 2. We're going to keep things moving here on the program. Say She is a Brooklyn-based vocal trio who combine disco, funk, and soul with dance floor post-punk spirit and clever lyrics. For their third album, Cut and Rewind, the disco-delic group turns up the heat with an even more dance floor-oriented album. This is an album we have been featuring since it came out last autumn, and I cannot get enough of it. Right now, Say She here on Girly So Groovy.

Music to make you move or music to make you moan? This is Girly So Groovy, the only show dedicated to the women who rock. Music right there from disco diva herself, Donna Summer, Love to Love You Baby. That is the Giorgio Moroder featuring Chris Cox remix. And that can be found on the Donna Summer compilation album, Love to Love You Donna. In the middle, it is international ensemble Bibio Sound Machine from their latest album, Pull the Rope, released now 2 years ago. We heard the title track, Pull the Rope, really hoping to have something new from Bibio Sound Machine this year. And then kicking off the set, it is music from Brooklyn-based vocal trio Say She She. Their latest album is called Cut and Rewind. We heard the song Take It All. Still to come, coming up in the next half hour, I've got music on the way from Solange, Baby Rose, Warpaint, Desire. But up next, it is, oh, I just said it actually. Yes, okay. Atlanta R&B singer-songwriter Baby Rose. This is an artist we love on Girly So Groovy. Somehow Baby Rose channels the emotional power of the likes of Nina Simone with her smoky, low, and stop-in-your-track vocals. Baby Rose, up next, you're on, you know it, you love it, Girly So Groovy.

Music right there from R&B singer, songwriter, producer, and absolute adventurous spirit, Solange, with the song Junie. That's from Solange's album, A Seat at the Table. In the middle, it is music from Winnipeg vocal powerhouse, Begonia. From her latest album, Fantasy Life, we heard the song Deep Red Cherry Night. And starting the set off, an artist that we have embraced here on Girly So Groovy ever since her debut album. She's back with a sophomore album. I'm talking about Atlanta R&B artist Baby Rose. Her new album is called Journalism. We heard the song, But Never Mind, from Baby Rose. Speaking of new music, Hannah Liu is a San Francisco-based musician, filmmaker, and visual artist. Best known as the frontwoman for the post-punk band Cold Beat, Hannah Liu released her critically acclaimed debut self-titled solo album this past April. The album is heartbreak wrapped in icy synthesizers. What? How much more could you want? It is right now new music from Hannah Liu here on You Know It, Girly So Groovy.

Music right there from Desire, an electronic duo, formerly from Montreal, now based out of Palm Springs. And the type of dreamy synth pop they make only makes sense to be based in the California desert. There's just something so atmospheric to the music that Desire makes. We heard the song Under Your Spell. That goes back to the band's self-titled 2009 debut album from Desire. In the middle, it is music from the indie rock band Warpaint. From the band's most recent album, Radiate Like This, we heard the song Alter. And then starting things off, it was music from Hannah Lou, her new self-titled debut album released earlier this year. We heard the song Sunday from Hannah Lou. Well, friends, we are going to wrap up this first hour, but we still have a whole side two to this mixtape we call Girly So Groovy. I just want to remind you that if you ever miss an episode or just want to listen again, you can find us online. We are on the website Mixcloud. That's mixcloud.com/girlysogroovy, girly and groovy ending with an IE. What's great about that, right now you can catch the majority of our 10-week summer series, Cruel Summer. GSG celebrates the 1980s. Yes, for 10 weeks over the summer, we picked every year out of the decade of the 1980s. And ultimately what we did, we celebrated 80 significant albums from the 1980s while also pulling connections to modern inspirations. I had a blast doing it. At this point, I see myself doing a 90s summer series next summer. But you can catch that on our Mixcloud page. There's up to 10 weeks worth of programming. So I believe at this point, you can still catch 1982 through 1989 of our summer series, plus a couple weeks of regular programming as well. So definitely check it out, mixcloud.com/girlysogroovy. Right now, let's make some room for Toronto singer, bassist, multi-instrumentalist Saya Gray here on Girly So Groovy from her latest album. Simply titled Saya, here is Saya Gray with Lie Down here on Girly So Groovy.

Welcome to the second hour of Girly So Groovy, the only show dedicated to the women who rock and to you, yes, you, the listener who loves them. A show where the music always speaks for itself. I'm your host, Trevor Klundert. It is truly a two-hour mixtape. The fact that you welcome me week after week and let me make a two-hour mixtape of just phenomenal voices means the world to me, so I cannot say thank you enough. I don't stop and say that enough when I do this program. This program is nothing without you, the listener. Let's talk about this second hour. I've got new music on the way from Widow Speak, as well as music coming up from Waxahachie, Lone Lady, Snooper, music on the way from L7, 7 Year Bitch. Like I said at the start of the show, we started with a bang. We're going to be ending with a bang as well. When I talk about Widow Speak, sorry, let me say that again. When I talk about Widow's Peak, Brooklyn duo Widow's Peak has long been a favorite here at Girly So Groovy with their blend of dream pop, country, classic rock, and indie pop sensibilities. Their latest 7th album, Roses, offers gorgeous, hazy, dreamy twang, the kind of music you come to expect from Widow's Peak. So we have new music from them. But first, how about a little cat power here on Girly So Groovy?

Folk rock done perfectly right. That is music from singer-songwriter Waxahachie from her album St. Cloud. It is the song Can't Do Much. In the middle, it is new music from Brooklyn duo Widow's Peak. Their latest album, Roses, came out this summer. We heard the opening song, The Hook, from Widow's Peak. And then starting off the second hour, it is music from the incredibly talented Cat Power. Aretha, Sing One For Me is the name of the song. That comes from Cat Power's covers compilation album, Jukebox. All cover songs, all performed by Cat Power. She's released a few cover albums, but if I remember correctly, Jukebox was the first one that Cat Power did. Right now, it is time for music from an incredible voice out of the Maritimes, Kelly McMichael, here on Girly So Groovy. Like

Celebrating voices that definitely deserve to be heard. This is Girly So Groovy. Music right there from Windsor, Ontario native, now Toronto-based grunge pop act Pony. From the newest album, Clearly Cursed, we heard the song Blame Me from Pony. In the middle, another band that at one time made Windsor, Ontario home. It is the dynamic lesbian duo Partner. We heard their song Angels from Ontario. That's from their debut album, In Search of Lost Time. And then we kick things off with Kelly McMichael from her latest album, After the Sting of It. We heard Bomb from Kelly McMichael. Coming up, I've got music on the way from Snooper, music from L7, 7 Year Bitch. I've got music from a band making their Girly So Groovy radio debut, the Bobby Lees. But up next, it is Ottawa Alternative Act. Wow, I really pronunciated Ottawa there, didn't I? Ottawa Alternative Act. PAX up next here on Girly So Groovy.

It was only a matter of time that I was going to circle back and start revisiting some of those 80 significant albums we celebrated as part of our summer-long 1980 series. Well, back in 1980, Los Angeles, influential Los Angeles punk band X released their album Los Angeles. Now, this is a band known for their exciting blend of punk, rockabilly, and blues. Their sound and lyrics have endured for nearly 5 decades now. So that is what we did. We reached back to 1980 with their album Los Angeles with a song that, like I say, still feels relevant today. The song is called The World's a Mess. It's in My Kiss. And just thought it would be fun to start going back and revisiting some of those albums. I'm thinking also, normally in November, if you're a loyal listener, you know that in November, I usually do my annual 2-hour covers episode that we call Under the Covers, 2 hours of nothing but covers. I'm actually thinking that this year in November, we are going to make that also 1980s theme.

coming up with cover songs of albums that we featured over the summer, cover songs performed by artists and bands that were featured over the summer. So that's coming up in November. Don't forget that when I talk about special programming like this, or just regular programming in general, you can always stay in the know with Girly So Groovy by finding us on our social media channels. We're on Facebook, simply at Girly So Groovy, girly and groovy ending with an IE. We are also on Instagram. This one's easy, GSG Radio on Instagram. Okay, so let's talk about what was in that middle of the three songs. It was just a minute and 30 of absolute enthusiasm. The hip and hyper Nashville punk band Snooper. This is a band that dish up hook-heavy indie rock with a frenetic pulse influenced by electronics. The band's second album, Worldwide, released on Jack White's Third Man Records, delivers seriously playful anthems of disconnection and overwhelm. While that album came out in October, and we have featured it many times here on the program, this time it is Snooper, but it is Snooper taking on the Beatles with Come Together, an almost unrecognizable cover, but still a fabulous cover of that song. Now, if you are a fan of Bikini Kill, Sleater-Kinney, X, La Tigra, Water From Your Eyes, you are going to find something that you absolutely love in Snooper, and it is well worth checking out. Again, the album is called Worldwide. We kick things off with Ottawa alternative act Pax from the debut album Take the Cake. It's Pax with the song Cling Film here on Girly So Groovy. Now we have time for one last set of songs. This is a band that is making their Girly So Groovy radio debut with their latest album, New Self. The band is called The Bobby Lees, a revved up, high energy garage punk combo from Woodstock, New York. I am in love with the lead singer. Such an androgynous voice that just is suited for rock and roll. It's The Bobby Lees up next here on Girly So Groovy.

This is listener-supported radio, and this is Girly So Groovy, the only show dedicated to the women who rock. Now that is a way to go out with a bang. That set just is such a throwback to 90s riot girl alternative punk scenes, and I'm living for it. As a teen of the 90s, I absolutely love that set. So let's talk about what we just heard right there. It is music from L7, Pretend We're Dead. That's from their album, Bricks Are Heavy. L7 are embarking on what they call the Last Hurrah Tour. It's signaling the final leg of touring for the iconic 90s feminist punk band L7. Sadly, just about a month ago, bassist Jennifer Finch passed away from a very aggressive brain tumor. Before passing, though, she gave her blessing to former bassist Janice Tanaka to rejoin the band and to rejoin for this run of the tour. And with tour dates approaching, there are, for our listening areas, two significant dates I would like to tell you about. One, for our Vancouver listeners, L7 is coming to the Vogue Theater November 11th. And then for our listeners in the Windsor and Detroit area, they're going to be at St. Andrews Hall in downtown Detroit on Halloween. That will make for such a fabulous Halloween night if you are going to that show to see L7. In the middle, a band that it has been, I can't even remember the last time we have featured the aggressive punk rock Seattle band, 7 Year Bitch. This is a band that was so very active in the Seattle punk and alternative scene throughout the 90s. We heard the song M.I.A. from 7 Year Bitch. That comes from their 1994 tribute album, Viva Zapata. The Viva Zapata album is it's a tribute. Both M.I.A., the song that we heard, and the entire album is a tribute to honor Mia Zapata, the lead singer of the Seattle punk band The Gets, who was a close friend of 7 Year Bitch. Unfortunately, sadly, Mia Zapata in 1993 was brutally murdered, and it just absolutely shook the entire Seattle music community. So as a tribute to that, 7 Year Bitch not only wrote the song M.I.A. as an emotional and angry response to express their grief, their rage, their demand for justice, but the entire album is a tribute. Again, Viva Zapata from 7 Year Bitch. Last but not least, we started that set with new music from the Bobby Lees. Their newest album is called New Self. We heard the opening track, Give. Now, here's the story about the Bobby Lees that I just recently read and I found kind of interesting. So, like many emerging bands in the 2020s, the Bobby Lees were a band that 3 albums in were just caught on that hamster wheel of new album out, tour in support of album, and just money bleeding out and not necessarily seeing the rewards coming back in. And the struggle to make music a full-time career was wearing on the band. So after the release of the 3rd album and tour, the band were just so exhausted that they decided to take a hiatus. Unbeknownst to the Bobby Lees, they had a super fan in actor Jason Momoa, who, when he heard that the band was taking a hiatus, was so brokenhearted that apparently he contacted the band and said, "I will fund the production of your next album." So it's crazy. It's crazy just thinking of those worlds colliding, but good for the Bobby Lees that they found a benefactor, because the music that they have made is just fantastic music. They're actually coincidentally on tour again in support of the new album. For our listeners again in the Windsor, Detroit area, they are coming through Detroit, and on October 21st, they're performing at the Music Art Center TSDMAAC in Detroit. All right, friends, we are coming to the end of another episode of Girly So Groovy, always my least favorite time of the week. I hate saying goodbye, but before I do, I always like to leave you with a little homework. I know I've said it throughout the show, but just a reminder that you can follow us all week long on social media. Facebook, we're at Girly So Groovy. Instagram, GSG Radio. We are also always on the radio through the internet, so you can find us
anytime you want. 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When you are there, you will find 10 weeks worth of the program just simply waiting for you to press play, press pause, listen at your leisure. Okay, friends, I'm trying to think about the best way that I want to wrap up this episode. You know, I have to say, as somebody who has grown up and still lives in border communities between the U.S. and Canada, I've been thinking a lot about that relationship lately. And for all the rhetoric that seems to come from one person about Canada, when you live in these border communities and know that there is mutual love between friends, it really kind of makes you thinking and wears on you. So where I'm going with all of this, I think I want to wrap up the entire 2 hours with a voice from Steph Copeland, who formerly lived and worked in the Windsor, Detroit area under the moniker of the One Woman Project, Parallel. I'm going to go back to her self-titled album, Parallel. We're going to close with the song Border Abuse, but for all our friends on either side of the border, if there is mutual love for Canada, there is mutual love for both of us. So here is Parallel, Border Abuse, closing out this week's episode of Girly So Groovy. Again, this show would be nothing without you. So thank you for tuning in. I look forward to joining you again next week for so much more music.

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2: 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I am Carolyn Dick, and I will be your host, bringing you the deadliest music from all over Turtle Island.
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0: 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Welcome to The Compost, where we collect lots of the best garden wisdom and turn it into nutritious ideas to fertilize your mind. 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We are speaking with Jim Erickson, a local salt springer and a very passionate and knowledgeable gardener. Jim has a very interesting life story and history, so we're going to find out quite a bit more about Jim and learn from his experience. First of all, I wanted to read a brief biography that Jim shared with me, and then we'll get into our discussion. I come by gardening quite honestly. My father always had a vegetable garden growing wherever he lived, and both sets of grandparents grew vegetables and houseplants. They all lived a somewhat sustainable life of animals, grains, and food. By the time I was 10, I declared my own little square of ground in which I planted mainly flowers and ornamentals. Northern Minnesota, like Winnipeg, was not kind to perennials and other more exotic plants. We did have warm summers, so vegetables did well. I did manage to get a deeply scented red rugosa rose that would survive our winters. From that point on, wherever I lived, I would, like my dad, plant a bit of a garden. As I aged and owned property, I became more and more obsessed with gardening, both food and ornamental. After moving on to Salt Spring Island, I really got into long-term investment with the garden. I began keeping and sorting seed to enhance my production and other positive traits I want to encourage in my plants. Garlic has been a success, and I have bred a tree peony that has lovely, strong, upward-facing, deep, wine-colored blooms. I'm working on increasing the number of beans per pod with my dry winter beans and increasing the number of rows on my painted mountain corn. I have started to play with breeding roses. I'm not interested in trying to breed something that will make me rich and famous, but to have something that is uniquely mine. Thank you very much for coming to the studio today, Jim. Welcome. It's good to see you.
1: Thank you. Thanks for having me.
0: So tell us a bit more about your background. I always think that some people are born growers and gardeners, and some people become growers and gardeners over time. Sounds to me like you were kind of, this was kind of right in your...
1: Well, I mean, when I was growing up, and this was in the 50s, in a little farming community when there were still farms and all that. My grandparents, you know, it was all about growing food. I mean, they, not totally self-sustainable, but they were, you know, they grew a few hogs, they grew one couple had dairy cattle and the other had beef cattle. But they all had gardens. And they all canned a lot of stuff for the winter because by that time there weren't a lot of freezers. And if there were, they probably couldn't afford them anyway. So I think they were just starting to become popular after the Second World War. And so a lot of canning was done, corn, peas, everything. So a lot of work went into it. And it was just part of our life. I mean, Dad, we didn't live on a farm. We lived in this little town. And Dad had a grocery store, but he was also a good butcher. He did a lot of butchering around the community. And so I always tell people, we were never hungry and we were never cold.
0: Wow. You know? That's, yeah.
1: And to me, with a large family, there were six kids. A lot of work. You know,
0: so you've had a lifetime of growing and gardening, and it's
1: And like I said, there are 10. When I was about 10, I just said, "This is mine, mm-hmm. and I'm going to grow things here." And I tended to, at that time, just I was interested in flowers and things mm-hmm. like that, because Dad didn't have much time for flowers as it was food. Mm-hmm. And Mom didn't have much time for canning because she had all these kids, but. And because he was a grocery store, he had a grocery store, we would get the dented cans of peas from the store because they didn't sell very well. And gardening was just there. Mm-hmm. I may be the only kid at that time that had his own garden in that little town. Most boys were, and other guys were interested in cars and horses and things. I was more interested in the garden. And it was great. I mean, and my parents supported it. And I remember we went to a doctor, probably get a polio vaccination or something like that. And I asked the doctor, I said, could I get a hypodermic needle? And of course, back then, they wouldn't, because of drugs, you know, and all that. And he said, well, I don't think you're going to do anything bad with it. I said, no, I'm just, and I was injecting things into plants, killing them, basically, but trying to do something. I did once, I had some sunflowers growing, and I made a really thick, just food coloring and water in a jar. And I took a wick, like a lamp wick, and I took it from the jar, and I cut a notch into the stalk of the sunflower. I was 10, 11 years old or something. I had blue sunflower seeds.
0: Amazing. Wow, you were like the mad scientist of the garden when you're 10 years old. Yeah.
1: I did not really understand things about pollen and pistils and stamens yet. But,
0: Interesting.
1: Now I kind of have an idea about that, but yeah.
0: I wanted to go back to something in your intro you said is interesting, is you are working to increase the number of beans per pod and the number of rows of corn. How are you doing that?
1: It's about 10 years ago now. I saw this, I can't remember, Johnny Seeds or some American, and they had this painted mountain corn. And I was looking for a northern colored corn, because most of the colored corns are 110, 115 days. And that's, we don't have a long enough season up here. And then this one has one that has an 85-day growing season. So I got some of the seeds, and it, in many ways, it's just the beauty of the corn is spectacular. I mean, the colors, that are, and every year the colors are different, and they keep changing and all that. And I mean, that was the first crop. I think I had one. There were normally 8 rows of corn per cob. It was a small production. And I noticed that one of them had either 10 or 12. I think it was 12. I said, that's what I want. So I started saving the seed from the 12, the 12 rows corn to, so it'll maximize, you know, it looks better. It's a better looking cob. And also the trick was, how do I keep all these colors going when only certain cobs have? And I just started saving the 12 row cobs and making sure I plant them. And also I also planted the best of the different colors. And they were just magical. And now I'm getting 30% 12 row cobs.
0: Wow.
1: As opposed to one. I didn't have a good year this last year. I don't know what the main problem was, but I didn't have a big crop. But that's what I did. And same with the beans. I started growing these Taylor's cranberry beans. And I noticed that, you know, usually you get 5 to 6 beans per pod, but occasionally there'd be a 7 or 8 seed per pod. So I just started actually looking at each thing as I shelled them. And I would plant the 7 and 8 seeds per pod. And that, too, has increased substantially over the years.
0: So the basis and what something we can all do is very selective seed saving.
1: Yeah. Yeah, I mean, you don't have to get into breeding and things like that. Because that's how it originally was done. You know, the people noticed that some plants had larger seed productions. They would save that seed and not eat it, you know, and plant it for next year. That's how it originally started until... gosh, I don't know when, later.
0: So tell me a bit more about your, we were talking roses a few minutes ago, your favorite things to grow in ornamentals and flowers. And you were telling me a bit about Eden roses. Can you tell me a bit
1: right
0: more about...
1: Yeah, right now I'm into roses.
0: Yeah.
1: It changes. You know, when I first met Ted Baker and saw his iris, I said, oh, God, that's stunning. So I was buying a lot of iris and planting them. And interestingly, even then, I tended to go for the simpler more specie type things. I like the simplicity and the elegance. Mm-hmm. And I remember my partner at the time, we were looking at dahlias or dahlias, whatever they call them now. And he just said, they look like overbred pigs.
0: Hmm.
1: And I look at them in the same light. You know, they're beautiful and all that, but they're way overbred, you know. Mm-hmm. And same with pansies and things like that. They just get, they stop looking like the original.
0: Mm-hmm.
1: And they become, you know, they want to say, oh, we want peony flowered tulips. Why?
0: Mm.
1: The elegance of the tulip is so wonderful in itself. Why do you want? And usually the stems aren't strong enough to hold up those type of heads anyway.
0: So your preference is for the more natural forms than the highly manipulated,
1: because
0: man-made forms.
1: What's another example? Well, even irises, you know, and daylilies. You know, you get these, you know, crenellated petals and it's two or three colors in a petal and things. They don't look like daylilies anymore.
0: Mm-hmm.
1: They look like something or a double daylily, or, you know, they're just, to me, it's just to me, that's not attractive. That's kind of deforming.
0: Mm-hmm.
1: Breeding for weaknesses in many ways, mm-hmm. you know.
0: Mm-hmm.
1: Like, you know, the double daffodils, and every time I tried to go double daffodil for rain, they just flop down.
0: Mm-hmm.
1: They don't have the you have to bring up other things with it, you know, like strength of stem and mm-hmm. and that, instead of just the flower.
0: Mm-hmm. And what is it about the Eden rose that you mentioned?
1: Oh, it's kind of a charming story, actually. I was working in Paris on a movie, and I was living in a hotel. It was about a 20-minute walk from the office, and I would walk every morning. And if you've ever been to Paris, you know there's like at least three florists on every block in Paris, you know. And then one morning I'm walking and notice these stunning pink, or they're kind of pink and dark pink and picoteed edges roses with thick cup shaped, and I said, gosh, they're beautiful. And every florist had them. And I said, oh dear, what am I going to do here? And I said, what's the name? It's called Pierre de Ronsard. It was a French name. And it was a very famous French rose. And I, you know, and then I went to the Jardin de Luxembourg, and here these Eden roses, or the Pierre de Ronsard, were growing up these 12-foot columns, solid bloom. I mean, they were just spectacular. And then, there's behind the Notre Dame Cathedral, I'm sure it's still there was a kind of like a flower market. And I would go there once in a while just to see what's going on, because they always had something I'd never seen before. And there were some plants there, so I bought one. I washed all the soil off it and wrapped it up in newspaper and put it in my suitcase, and I smuggled it back. Only to find out it's a very common rose here. But it's a great rose. There are weaknesses to it. Because of that bloom is so heavy and so full of petals, that it tends to drop, you know, the bloom. And it needs quite a bit of heat to open up fully.
0: Mm-hmm.
1: So they tend to, like these I brought in today, they're very closed. Mm-hmm. They're beautiful, but they're, mm-hmm. and I doubt they'll open up. But it's that time of year. You don't know what they're going to do now.
0: Yeah, it's the fall. Yeah. And they're lovely pink rose, but they're like a large bud almost, aren't they? Yeah.
1: And so that was my story about the Eden rose. I thought I'd introduced it to North America. Far
0: That's
1: from
0: lovely.
1: The case.
0: On that note, what have you found over the years has been some of your bigger challenges in the garden, frustrations?
1: Rabbits.
0: Oh. How are you dealing with rabbits now?
1: Every year I have to figure out something new, it seems like. The rabbits and the rats.
0: Mm-hmm.
1: They took half my bean crop this year.
0: Mm.
1: I couldn't stop them. I fenced it in, and I did this, and And, you know, you never do as much as you really should be doing. Mm-hmm. But, you know, for a couple of years, I was just using cayenne pepper, and that seemed to work really well. But, of course, it washed away after every rain or after every watering. So, it has caused me to go into, I'm really redeveloping the vegetable beds right now because I was just losing too much. Mm-hmm. And I'm doing some really raised beds and also the soil got kind of weird. I don't know what was going wrong, but it wasn't becoming very productive. And I'm quite good about nutrition in the soil and things like that, but I couldn't figure it out. Anyway.
0: Is that one of the reasons you got this fierce guard dog that's on your lap now, was to help
1: with the rabbits? She's smaller than the rabbits.
0: She's adorable, tiny little Yorkie named
1: Lily.
0: Well,
1: she's part Yorkie, yeah.
0: Part Yorkie, yeah. Yeah, she's being a very good girl on your lap. Excellent. That's interesting. How did you end up in the Southern Gulf Islands? You were in Minnesota, and you went to school there.
1: I immigrated to Canada when I was 24 years old, 1974, April 14th, about 2:30 in the afternoon, with about $50 in my pocket. Mm. And it was the best thing I ever did in my life. Mm. And then through a set of different circumstances, I find myself gainfully employed in the film industry in Vancouver. And my partner at the time, and we had kind of paid off this little house we owned in Carousel, and we should start thinking about retirement. And I said, you know, I want a garden when I retire. I want a good garden piece of property. Mm-hmm. And so we started looking up the valley and thinking, you know, maybe. The city wasn't that important to me. I liked it, but it wasn't the be-all and end-all. I like my backyard better than the city, actually. And then we would we'd drive up and we'd see something and say, we'd go drive up and then drive through these masses of suburban development. And we kind of said, this is not how we want to live, you know. So then I was working with somebody, and he recommended, he said, the Gulf Islands, go over to Salisbury. I said, I don't want to deal with the ferries. He says, this is for retirement. When you're retired, ferries aren't an issue. He was right. And so I came over and hired, he was Mowat, Gil Mowat, I think was a real estate guy. Kept showing me. I said, I want south-facing cleared property because I want to garden. Mm-hmm. And I said, you know, he said, well, do you need a house? And I said, well, a house is always great to have, I don't mind thinking of building one either. Because he says, how far are you away from retiring? I said, at least 10, 15 years. And he said, because he wanted to show me this property on the south end of the island. And I said, that's a property with that real ugly log house on it, isn't it? And he says, yes. And I said, it's an ugly log house. It's a back to the landers, 1960s stuff. And I said, I'm not sure I'm interested. And he said, well, listen, again, he said, you know, you're not planning to move out here anytime soon. And I said, no. And he said, well, let me tell you. Log houses are one of the easiest things to rent out because people like the charm of it and things like that. And he was right. We had one tenant for 8 years, paid off everything. Mm-hmm. And, of course, we're talking 9 acres here for $150,000 back then. That had been about 1990. Mm-hmm. And that's how I ended up here in Salt Spring. I bought that property. My partner and I bought that property.
0: A friend told me that you were driving truck on Vancouver Island or something for a little while.
1: When I first moved to Canada.
0: Oh, okay.
1: First thing I did is started working at the Dorman sawmill in Nanaimo.
0: Oh, okay.
1: And made more money than I ever made in my life. Mm-hmm. And then a friend of mine got this job. They had just opened the road all the way to Tassis on the west coast of Vancouver Island. And it was a transport company. They were going to haul things back and forth. It's a long story, but it didn't end up happily. and so I got my truck driving license, and I drove truck from Tassis to Campbell River with all full of empty beer bottles. And I did that. I thought it was the right thing to do. Young Canadian, you work in the bush, you drive truck.
0: Absolutely. That's very logical. We're going to get to your career and your film work in a little bit, but I just thought we'd cover, you studied theater for a couple of years at Morehead State College in Minnesota.
1: Yeah.
0: Can you just tell us briefly about why theater and how did that go and how did that affect your life?
1: Well, when I graduated from high school, I had no idea what I wanted to do. Mm-hmm. I had been involved with a lot of music things in school, like choir and band and all that stuff. And we didn't have a theater department, you know. That's something rich kids in Minneapolis had. We didn't have anything like that. But we did have a class play. And I had this teacher. She was teaching math, which I was not very good at. But she was a great woman. But at that time, we had a senior class trip they would do, where they would go somewhere to something interesting. And she suggested, well, you know, Morehead State College, where she went to school, has a really good theater department. And they're doing West Side Story, you know, as a stage production. And I said, I'd love to see that. I bet that's really good. We couldn't get tickets or something. I don't know why, but it failed. We didn't get there to do it. But I said, maybe I should just go there and see what's going on in the theater department. My first semester, I majored in music, and they were just all too weird. They all had briefcases full of music scores and things like that, and I just could not relate to them at all. So the second semester, I switched my major to art, you know, painting. Well, they were even more weird, you know, drawing everything perfectly straight lines, every hand and all that. But in the meantime, I had tried out for this play at the Morehead State College and with the theater department. And it was going to be a play, The Mother Courage and Her Children, the Bertolt Brecht play. Very complicated German play, kind of a musical, kind of not a musical. And we had a guest artist from New York, an actress, to play the lead role, Mother Courage. And it just sparked me. I loved the community around it. I was really challenged about the whole thing of performing on stage. So for the next 2 years, it was all about performance. It was all about acting and trying to be, hone my craft. And
0: did it come naturally to you? You didn't have to deal with stage fright or?
1: I never dealt with stage fright, no. Mm-hmm. It seemed to be the right thing for me. I felt really good doing it.
0: Mm-hmm.
1: It's a long story, but I ended up, after the second year, I got very depressed and I quit.
0: Mm-hmm. Mm-hmm.
1: And that was also a good thing for me to do.
0: Mm-hmm.
1: But then the reason I moved to Canada was I had gotten a scholarship to the Banff School of Arts. And boy, what a summer that was.
0: I bet.
1: It was just glorious.
0: And you were studying theater and putting on productions there?
1: Yeah.
0: Yeah. Amazing. Some wonderful memories from that, I bet. And life
1: experiences. Every morning I'm out there talking to the crows. I really was. I was take a morning walk or even a jog talking to the crows.
0: Mm-hmm. So it was a natural fit when you decided to head to the coast, to Vancouver, and apply.
1: Well, I knew I'd been to the coast a couple
0: industry.
1: Of years earlier.
0: Because mm-hmm.
1: a friend of mine was working in Oregon. And I said, well, this is... And I was, when the first time I saw the ghost is when the rhododendrons were in full bloom. I said, what kind of magical, this is amazing, you know. I've never seen anything

0: But maybe you just didn't see it as an option, or that the door didn't open for that. So you.
1: That's probably it. I was. It could have been ignorance. But the I didn't really understand plants, and it didn't hit me like going to the theater did.
0: Right.
1: It didn't say this is something you can do, and because what I saw as a child was a lot of hard work and not much compensation for it, and a lot of misery. I mean, these little farmers, they were, my mother wouldn't take my youngest brother to the hospital because he was dying of pneumonia because she didn't have any money to pay the bills.
0: Oh, that's very sad.
1: He didn't die. He actually survived. And but I was sitting there. I could tell he was just very, very ill, and he should be in the hospital. And I said, "Mom, you should take him to the hospital." And she said, "Well, let's just wait another day."
0: She was
1: And
0: afraid to.
1: finally she did, and he was in the hospital. But they didn't have that kind of money, and we had no, there was no kind of. I think there was some kind of insurance in the home, but the deductibles were so high that I mean, I didn't go to a dentist until I was 16 because we didn't have the money.
0: Wow.
1: And I vowed I'd never do that again.
0: Yeah, we're sure lucky in this country. I think we don't always remember it. We maybe take it for granted sometimes, but we never had that worry.
1: No, it's Yeah, it's funny. What are we wrapping up?
0: Yeah, we're just going to take a couple of
1: Oh, a
0: moments
1: commercial
0: break
1: break.
0: for station
1: Oh, we're going to
0: ID.
1: sell some
0: And
1: beer or
0: then we're going to
1: something.
0: come back and we're going to talk about, for a few minutes, a rather well-known prize that Jim won. And we'll play some music.
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Okay, welcome back to The Compost on Cheer.fm. We are going to play a short section of the soundtrack from the film Lincoln. This is a Steven Spielberg movie that came out in around 2012. The soundtrack was written by John Williams, and this part of the music is called The People's House. Jim had an important part to play on the making of this film. So please enjoy this music, and then we'll be back to talk to Jim Erickson some more.

0: So, Jim, one of the things you are known for on Salt Spring is that you won an Oscar.
1: I did.
0: Can you tell us a bit about that and working on that film with Steven Spielberg and Daniel Day-Lewis, and what a life experience. Amazing. You've been nominated for Oscars twice, but you won in this particular time.
1: Well, yeah. It was fabulous. What can I say? You know, the Daniel Day-Lewis, I've done three movies with him.

0: And he's a gentleman. He's sensitive. It's such a pleasure working with him because he's really interested in what you're doing. And I was a set decorator on the movie, and it was one of those films. Not all of them are that way. In fact, very few are. But it was one of those films where everything fell into place. Things that you're trying to get done, things that you want to try to achieve, it would fall into place like easily. I mean, one of the classic examples of that is there was a photographer. Photography had just kind of started, and there was a photographer in D.C. that really documented Lincoln's life in Washington thoroughly. And there were black and white photos of the interiors of the White House and all the different places. So we had actual good photographic references to go to try to make them as real as we could. And I noticed one thing, the first thing I noticed is that in most every domestic set in the White House, it was the wallpaper. And I said, well, I need to get wallpaper. And I need to get this really good period-looking stuff.
1: Where does a person find that kind of thing?
0: Well, I'm going to tell you the story.
1: Okay,
0: right now.
1: Excellent. That's
0: And I said I got to get good paper because now almost all wallpaper is vinyl, and shiny. And back then it was paper, this soft doeskin-like paper. It was so beautiful, and nothing quite like it. And I was talking to somebody who had worked on the Barbara Bush restoration of the Lincoln bedroom or something like that. And he said, there is a little mom and pop operation in Richmond, Virginia that hand silk screens wallpaper. Mm-hmm. Because Virginia in that area, a lot of restoration of historic houses and things like that. So I went over to, I met this little Greek guy and his wife and his son, and they did it all. And we had a very specific design we wanted to pursue for Lincoln's office. And boy, I think we hit it. He'd come up and I'd come in and would sample. I just wallpapered the whole bloody White House. It was so much. And it was one of those things I couldn't believe that had happened because I had images of trying to deal with, these high-end design places that do historical wallpapers, but I mean the amount of money you pay is just astronomical. And these guys were very reasonable. Uh-huh. I think I dropped about $400,000 their way that year, and it didn't last much longer. Unfortunately, I don't think they're in business anymore. But it was that whole film was like that. I come across these little accidents, and I'm looking for linens for the bed for Mrs. Mary Todd Lincoln's bed, and I went to this antique sale kind of thing, and there's usually some kind of period linen person there, and I went in, and there was this beautiful set of linen embroidered with MTL, Mary Todd Lincoln.
1: Wow, amazing. And your particular position was set decorator.
0: Yeah.
1: You probably did you have a team working under you?
0: Oh,
1: and
0: yeah.
1: You were part of the team of production design, and that's what the Oscar was for. So it wasn't just you, it was a team.
0: Yeah, it's called art direction, actually.
1: Okay. And one of the comments I read more than once was attention to detail. Is that the kind of person you are? Do you find that's...
0: I guess so.
1: Yeah. And you obviously had experience in the field because you had a background doing set deck and set design and things. You must have...
0: Before Lincoln. Oh, 40 years.
1: Okay. Yeah.
0: Yeah, I started... My first movie was in Vancouver in 1979.
1: Mm-hmm.
0: And then... We did all these TV work and things. I worked at CBC for about a year, not on full staff, but they were really busy and I was in there and I learned a lot. That was a really good place to work, actually, mm-hmm. when you're starting out in something. You could make a mistake and they wouldn't fire you.
1: Mm-hmm.
0: And,
1: how was Steven Spielberg to work with?
0: He was good.
1: Yeah.
0: And, you know, he has a bad reputation. I'd heard a lot of, he could be really difficult.
1: Mm-hmm.
0: But we got along fabulously, and mm-hmm. he was very appreciative of the work I did.
1: Oh, excellent.
0: Yeah.
1: And you couldn't actually attend the Oscars, you were saying, because you weren't
0: well. No, I was ill.
1: Yeah, yeah. But you sure celebrated when you found out. Get the champagne out.
0: I think we spilt the popcorn.
1: Yeah. You were home with friends and family?
0: Yeah.
1: Yeah. And where is the Oscar now?
0: It's on a shelf in the living room.
1: Okay.
0: Next to Susan Benson's portrait of me.
1: Oh,
0: remember when she did that and the whole wall of portraits?
1: Yes, I think so.
0: I was one of them.
1: Here on Salt Spring?
0: Yeah.
1: Okay. Very interesting. So maybe we should get back to the garden. One of the things I wanted to ask you is, I know that you have a generous spirit and you love to share your knowledge and the things you've learned. So for people who are newer gardeners and starting out and learning, what kinds of things would you share with them? What would you...
0: My first thing, for every new gardener, start small.
1: Mm-hmm.
0: I said, if you start too big, you'll give up, and it'll be nothing but a hassle and a sour experience. Mm-hmm. And, you know, if you start small and just gradually increase the size of your garden, your knowledge gradually increases with you, and it's never a chore. I mean, I've known more than once local people who have started a big garden, and that first year they just burned out and they've never really gone back to it.
1: Overwhelming.
0: Yeah.
1: So small in terms of the amounts of things you grow and the amount of space that you cultivate.
0: Yeah.
1: Right.
0: And just slowly, I mean, that's what I did here. That's what I've always done. You know, our vegetable garden that we had in Vancouver was quite small compared to what I have now.
1: Mm-hmm.
0: But every year I try to expand it a bit and expand your knowledge. And so you're careful. You grow along with the size of it, your size of your knowledge, your physical ability. All that grows together so that you're kind of, I hate to say this, it's so sobering, in harmony.
1: Mm-hmm.
0: with the garden. Mm-hmm. That's always my strongest bit of advice.
1: Mm-hmm.
0: Start small.
1: Mm-hmm. That sounds like good advice.
0: I think it is.
1: Mm-hmm.
0: I did that. I started, you know, my first garden was about 5 foot by 5 foot, you know.
1: Mm-hmm.
0: And I crammed it full. Mm-hmm. Next year I expanded it to 10 foot by 10 foot.
1: Mm-hmm. And you do like to share your knowledge. I think you've done some workshops at your garden.
0: Yeah, workshops.
1: On your corn?
0: Oh, I've been on the what?
1: Your corn. Can you tell me about how you process your corn?
0: I leave that to the kids. It's fun because I have this couple of things now. I have this sheller which strips the kernels off the cob, but it's something that was designed in 1860 and is still perfectly functional.
1: Wow.
0: And it's lots of fun. Mm-hmm. You know, you turn the crank and you drop the corn in and it strips the cobs off and throws the cobs out. And the kids, you know, the little neighborhood kids, I always make it their job to strip the corn. We have a great time.
1: Sounds wonderful.
0: And then the other thing that I learned how to nixtamalize the corn, which is you soaking it in lime, basically.
1: Mm-hmm.
0: Chemical lime, not lime juice, and it gives it that distinctive odor that corn chips has, because that's what they've done with that corn.
1: So this corn is not, that you grow, is not a fresh eating corn. It's for flour and
0: cooking. No, it's a grinding corn.
1: Okay. How did you learn about that? Did you go to Mexico or something to learn about this?
0: You can process. Learn anything online these days.
1: So the neighborhood kids come and help you with that in the fall?
0: Oh, yeah.
1: Every year?
0: We do. It'll be another month, and then I'll invite who's ever around and say, "Let's time to strip the corn, and we'll strip the corn, and then I'll make a batch of lime-soaked corn for, and I mix it with oats for my morning porridge, and also use a little chicken stock.
1: Oh.
0: Yeah, boy, is it good.
1: That's kind of like grits? Is that what
0: grits is? Well, that's what I'm talking about.
1: Yeah, yeah.
0: It's grits,
1: yeah. Did you grow up with grits?
0: No.
1: Okay, that is sort of a classic American staple, isn't it? Southern American, yeah.
0: We grew up with wheat meal. What is it called? I forget. And oatmeal.
1: Mm-hmm.
0: Oatmeal is still one of the healthiest things to eat, you know.
1: Mm-hmm.
0: I just read a big article on it. It's so healthy, full of fiber, full of all this stuff, and it's something, you know, that you could grow in the northern farms.
1: Right. Do you grow oats for oatmeal?
0: No, I tried, and I couldn't get. You want to get a Hollis variety, because you have to go through the whole thing of pounding and polishing to get the hard husk off. Mm-hmm. It wasn't very successful for me.
1: Mm-hmm. So buy your
0: own. I don't really have that kind of land either, you know. It's mm-hmm. like, and I don't want to get into tractors and things like that.
1: Yeah. Do you have favorite sources when you want to get plants or seeds?
0: Depends on what I'm looking for. Right now I have a favorite one because I'm really into roses. And I like select roses over on the mainland.
1: Mm-hmm.
0: The guy is doing some, Brad Gelber is doing some fabulous breeding.
1: Mm-hmm.
0: World renowned, actually.
1: Mm-hmm.
0: And I'm getting quite a collection of his roses. And he's also a top-notch rose seller. He's really good. And he's into, you know, healthy, vigorous, scented roses.
1: Mm-hmm. For our climate, too.
0: Yeah.
1: He's local. So,
0: yeah.
1: Because he's based in Langley, I think.
0: Yeah.
1: Yeah. How many roses do you have?
0: Oh, I don't know.
1: Roughly?
0: 20, 25.
1: Mm-hmm. Are you planning to add more?
0: I just ordered 6 more. Well, I mean, I'm still trying to refine. And eventually I want to get them all on their own roots so that they last a lot longer. And, you know, I have 1, 2, 3, 3 or 4 roses. 2 of them are climbers.
1: Mm-hmm.
0: 1, 2, 3, 5, 6 roses. They're on their own roots. And I planted them when I built in 1998, 1999, 2000, something like that. They're still growing like little pigs, big pigs, actually.
1: That seems to be a trend I've heard from other people that gardeners and growers are moving towards own root roses as opposed to grafted roses. Why is that?
0: Well, several things. It extends the life of the rose. They last much longer off a graft. And the other thing is, with a grafted rose, there's always a chance of a sprout, you know, from the rootstock kind of overpowering the grafted thing. Because when you think grafting is quite a phenomenal disturbance to the growth system of the rose. I mean, it really is. And without that, I think you have a healthier and a more productive rose and a much longer lasting rose.
1: Are select roses going that direction too? Or are they trying
0: I do notice that whenever they can get yes, they are. They do, but they don't have a lot on their own roots yet. Mm-hmm. You know, he hires out a company to graft and multiply his roses.
1: Mm-hmm.
0: That's a big job in itself.
1: Mm-hmm.
0: He's busy breeding new roses and things like that.
1: In the past, roses have been known for being fussy and difficult and so many diseases.
0: Yeah, I don't want that.
1: Do you find that now?
0: Well, I think about 25, 30 years ago, breeders said, you know, they were blooming, they were creating these perfect blooms.
1: Mm-hmm.
0: No scent. You had to spray them 20 times a year to make them survive. Lots of fertilizer. And people were just sort of thinking that's way too much work, you know. And so they started breeding programs, particularly Cordis in Germany and this one in France. I can't remember the name of it right now. And American breeders, they got the hint. And they started working on disease resistance, vigor. I mean, really vigorous roses, beautiful flowers, highly scented. And that's what we're all, that's what I'm looking for. Mm-hmm. You know, and boy, there's every once in a while I'm just stunned what they're coming up with. You know? Mm-hmm. There's one called Stiletto. It's not a huge rose. It's kind of a small rose. But the bloom is perfect. It has a beautiful scent. The color is a dark magenta. And it's vigorous. And, you know, it'll be its fourth year this coming season. And I expect really big things out of it. Mm-hmm. And it's kind of like a hybrid T-shape, classic-shaped roses. And then, like Brad Jalbera has, he's done some great work. But he has this thing, it's called the Ruffles series. And I'll try this one, orange ruffle. And last year was its first year. It just took off. And big clumps, it's a floribunda, and it's just big clumps of blooms, 20, 30 blooms.
1: Mm-hmm. Wow. What is your rose care regimen like? What is your pruning schedule, and how do you treat your roses?
0: Well, I usually don't do heavy pruning until after first of the year. And then anytime, with our climate, pretty much any time after that. And I have you do a big pruning in the spring. You do deadheading during the summer. And you do need to fertilize roses. And Brad Jalbers has Select Roses, has a good fertilizer that they've developed. He calls it organic. I don't know, you know, it's hard to say. But it works. And then the other thing it seems a natural to me, you know, the reason why things bloom is they want to reproduce. They want to set seeds. But when roses, you keep clipping off the deadheading it, they're not doing their job. So after the middle of August, I do not prune anymore, I do not deadhead, and I do not feed. And just let them get ready for the winter, set a few seeds. That's what they're there for. I mean, that's their raison d'existence, you know? And it seems to be a good path to follow. It seems logical to me. Mm-hmm. I mean, I've done no scientific study on it, and I don't know if any has been done on it. But I remember, this is me bragging a little bit, Brad Jalba came to the garden club here. This is quite a while ago, actually. And he was talking about, you know, pruning and all that stuff. And then there's always little question and answers at the end of it. And I stood up and I said, you know, I because he hadn't mentioned it. I said, I stop deadheading and I stop feeding middle of August because I want my rose to set some seed to do what they're supposed to do. Seems to me it would keep it healthy. What's your opinion? And he said, that's a good idea. And now I hear him talking about that, saying, no, is it because of me, or I don't know, maybe I'm just hopefully thinking.
1: Yeah, you learned something from you, it sounds like.
0: Yeah.
1: So you talked about fertilizing. When do you fertilize? When do you think people should fertilize
0: their roses? Well, you know, with the really big bloomers, I fertilize first thing in the spring, March kind of thing, mid-March kind of thing. And then I tried it about every 4 to 6 weeks throughout the blooming period, mm-hmm. and stop in the middle of August. Mm-hmm.
1: And then you leave the roses in the fall so that you get some nice rose hips for the winter. Do you leave them on the plants?
0: Oh, yeah, I just leave them on there until we're going to prune in the spring pruning. Mm-hmm. And that's when I also take my cuttings for rooting. Mm. And I'm working on it. I've worked on several different systems. None of them are truly successful. But there is one that's looking hopeful. Every year I grow like 3 or 4 tomato plants in a big pot in the greenhouse just to make sure I have some tomatoes for slicing, basically. And then, you know, by the end of, you know, August or mid-August, they've done their job, and my tomatoes are starting to ripen in the garden. So then I cut them down, and I don't throw the soil in the compost. I keep it in the pot, and I stick rose cuttings in it outside. Put it outside, gets all the weather outside. Just stick rose cuttings in it, no leaves or
1: in the compost.
0: Into the pots okay. that I grew the tomatoes in.
1: Okay.
0: But I think it could be any soil, to be honest. But I use that because I want to reuse that soil again. And last year or 2 years ago, I had a really successful winter sprouting on roots, a really good rooting. It was close to 50%, which I've never had that high before. Certain varieties of roses are more difficult to root than others. And some of the easier ones to root are usually ramblers or climbers. They tend to want to.
1: So you don't cover them or special treatment or anything. You just put them in the pots and they are outside the full rain and exposure.
0: Yeah, you want them to get chilled and all that for some reason.
1: In a sunny spot or in the shade or
0: right in the sun.
1: Protected. Yeah. You get lots of sun at your house for the garden?
0: South-facing, yes.
1: Yeah. How big is your garden and your property, roughly, now?
0: Never thought about that. I don't know. Maybe a half an acre.
1: Yeah.
0: Something like that.
1: Yeah, I think I was there.
0: I've got about, 1, 2, 3, 4, 5, 6, 7, 8, 9, 10, 11, 12. I have about 15 to 20 raised beds.
1: Okay.
0: Some of them are quite large.
1: Sizable. And you manage it all on your own?
0: I used to. Now I can't anymore. I can't do the heavy lifting.
1: Do you have a gardener to help?
0: Yeah.
1: Oh, excellent.
0: And he's very good.
1: Yeah.
0: And I couldn't do it now without him.
1: Yeah. Does he come once a week?
0: Comes 2 days a week.
1: Yeah.
0: Half my income goes to him.
1: And isn't it worth it?
0: It is. For me, it's worth it, yes.
1: Keeping the local gardeners employed also.
0: Yeah. And, I had an incident with my front lawn. When I built the house, it's an old-looking house. It looks like it's been there. It's not the log
1: house. Different place, yeah.
0: And a nice little mowed green chunk of grass, little lawn in front of the thing, set it off really nicely. I liked it. But boy, the amount of energy and money I put into keeping green grass and the amount of water I needed to do it, by the end of the summer, it always looked just horrible. And I aerated and I sanded and I seeded and I watered and finally I just said, that's it. I'm not going to use the water for grass anymore. Mm-hmm. I'm just going to let it go.
1: So what's in there now?
0: Grass. There's volunteer euphorbias. There's volunteer. I'm planting roses in there. Mm-hmm. There's fig trees and olive trees. And I just keep throwing things in it. Lots of herb things, oregano and lots of thyme. Wormwood and southern wood and herby things and volunteer. There's a prairie lupin. I don't know where you even got the seed. That grows there really nicely.
1: Sounds beautiful.
0: I like it.
1: You've had such an interesting life, and I'm sure you've learned lots on the way, and you do share your knowledge and your experience. Is there any particular life experience, life sort of advice that you would give younger folks or newer gardeners? Something meaningful to you?
0: Yeah. A couple of things. Start small, as we talked about before. And the other thing is, be as honest as you can. Mm-hmm. And I think that's one of the reasons why I was so successful in my film industry, is I never tried to hide anything. If something was a problem or I was having trouble and, things were going way out of control, I learned very quickly you had to go and be honest about it. Mm-hmm. And honest to yourself about it, mm-hmm. and honest to the people that it involves, that you are having problems or or whatever. And I think that's a big thing, mm-hmm. you know, accepting that what you're doing is not going the way everybody was planning it to go, but you've got to be honest with yourself. Like right now, I'm facing this whole situation with a part of my vegetable garden. For some reason, I thought I was doing everything right, but it seemed like it just wasn't growing anything. So this summer, I have to start over again with mm-hmm. these, it's a, you know, the oldest of my garden beds. I've got to start over again, and that's what I'm doing now.
1: That's wonderful advice and wisdom, especially in this day and time when honesty is...
0: Get this out of the way.
1: Yeah, honesty
0: put
1: is...
0: Put down your phone and get a spade.
1: Thank you very much for coming in today, Jim Erickson.
0: It's my pleasure.
1: Yeah,
0: it's always
1: been
0: fun.
1: Wonderful to have you and all your information about roses and your interesting life.
0: And my little dog.
1: And your little beautiful little dog. Thank you very much.
0: Oh, it's my pleasure. Thank you.
1: If you or someone you know is doing interesting, new, or wacky things with any aspect of growing or gardening, please let me know. I can be reached at thecompost@cheer.fm. thecompost@cheer.fm. 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
1: 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I'm Dan Miller with you here for Island Interlude live at the Hammer Home Studio for Odin's Day, or Wednesday, as we call it these days, October the 7th. Thank you very much for listening. And this is the Penelicate Blood Singers we're hearing in the background now. Now, it's often my tradition on Odin's Day. I like to share a little of my original poetry. Odin being a chief poet among the gods, among other adventures. So here's one of mine I wrote some years back. For those romantically inclined today, but it just came up randomly for me, so I thought I'd deliver it here. Such a world of feeling that the flickering of the lantern's light is barely heeded, yet when seen revealing beauty to the eyes, unmatched by all the stars and planets in all the heavens nine. Silence, save for the heaving of two breaths and the cleavings of breath, synchronized so sweetly, whether counterpoint or unison, or all a rhythmic at a time. Such stillness all around, save for where the lusty lovers tangle on the loving field, all a twist and a twine. So radiant the kindling embers, even this pair of hearts, each once over-soaked in tears, in flames at once impassioned, kindled by the gentlest breaths and the haughtiest of loving hugs, and the dawning of the moment.

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We're listening to Salt Spring Island's Frank Huther right there. And now, over to Pender with a special request from Green MLA hopeful Emily Lowen. Here's Lauren Mann.

From Nanaimo, we're hearing Alan McKaley's interpretation of Prelude for the Cello Suite by Johann Sebastian Bach. I'm Dan Miller. Thanks for listening to Gulf Islands Community Radio. Okay, back to Salt Spring Island with Phoenix, Lazar, and Rubber Band.

Rising Tide. New music from Rising Tide there. Riptide just came out this year. I'm Dan Miller here for Island Interlude, and we're smack dab in the middle of an hour of Islander music in which I discriminate against all you mainlanders who may be listening online. A little bit of our signal does reach over to Tsawwassen territory. You might be able to pick us up barely in Bellingham, but our signal pretty well covers the southern Gulf Highlands here on the Salish Sea from Malaskiti down to the San Juans. You can pick us up. And, of course, digital never fails at CHIR.FM. And it is a Wednesday, the 7th, by all accounts, at least if I have my time-space coordinates correctly. And man, there's lots going on right now, that's for sure. I was on the edge of my seat the other night watching the Quebec results come in, and the PQ Separatist Party are now forming a minority government in an unprecedented coup with just a few number of seats and five parties spread across the House, if you can believe it. The ruling CAQ were decimated. And then, of course, all eyes are on Alberta. Just a matter of weeks, we see if Albertans will vote to proceed with a possible separation referendum. Drum roll, please. And around these parts, of course, we've got the municipal elections first up. And our own esteemed colleague Damon Inwood has been talking to quite a few of the CRD candidates, including Robin Jenkinson, Eric March, and Gary Coleman. And you can always find those archive those interviews on our website. I've also spoken with Ben Corno, who is running for a second term for the local community commission, which is a subset or an arm of the CRD. And then, of course, the week following that is the provincial election on these parts, October 24th. And I've been covering most of the candidates here for Saanich North and the Islands. So far, I've spoken to a Green Party leader and our local Green candidate, Emily Lowen. Also just spoke to and will be speaking again with BC NDP Kala Bryson. And had the pleasure to speak to Center BC leader Eleanor Sturko, although she's running on the mainland. We've reached the Saanich North and the Islands candidate, Dr. Richard Smith, candidate for Center BC, and we will be speaking with him tomorrow. So I hope you can join us then. And I'm having difficulty reaching the BC Conservatives. I'm trying to get hold of Ryan Windsor. If you know him, please get him to drop me an email at 107.9@chir.fm. And I also got lots of interesting guests as we get geared up here in the new season. Later on in Morning Tide, we'll also be hearing some new music from some rapper friends of mine out of Vancouver. They're coming over to the island to play a party. Got one in Emotions. They promised me something good for the morning drive, so that's good. But also, I'm sure I'll be debuting some more of their new music on at least my evil twin on Friday night, every Friday at 9 for Hip Hop on the Rock. So I hope you can join us then. Oh, and by the way, Dan O'Hammer and I are celebrating our, if you can believe it, 63rd birthday on Friday night. We're going to throw a special two-hour episode of Hip Hop on the Rock. So I hope you can join us then. And weather-wise, well, Environment Canada, used to be a day when, you know, the weather person would come on and make these kind of predictions. Of course, these days, it's all artificial intelligence, probably. And Environment Canada is at least calling for another glorious day, unbelievable highs of 19 for mid-October, who'd have thunk, and getting down to clear and only 9 tonight, which is about what it was when I got up this morning. And we've got another mainly sunny day on tap for tomorrow. A little bit of rain possible on Friday as the clouds creep in overnight. And then things cool down a bit on the weekend, but

0: just a mix of sun and cloud on Saturday and sunny on Sunday. Highs about 15. So it sounds like a great day to come on down to the Cheer FM record shop and say hi to the crew, check out our fast record collection. Maybe you want to donate some of yours. And I understand there's still a 50% off sale on most of the stock. So if you want to take advantage and expand your collection, now's the time to do it. The exception would probably be the highly collectible items, although I'm sure if you make a reasonable offer, we probably won't turn you down. Oh, and if you're listening this evening, come back on the dinner hour for 6 o'clock. Simmerin will be hosting Salt Spring Sessions. You can turn your radio into a front row seat as Simmerin replays some of Salt Spring's best live music recordings. And she interviews artists, all kinds of stuff. So that's 6 tonight and every Wednesday right here on Gulf Islands Community Radio, Cheer FM. Okay, we're coming back on Vancouver Island right after this short break with the Unfaithful Servants. Stay tuned.
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0: Yo, what's up? Dan O'Hammer, the happy heathen from Hip Hop on the Rock. 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

0: 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We're listening to Salt Spring Underground right there with What's Happening. I'm Dan Miller. What's happening? This is Island Interlude, and we're just about three quarters of the way through an hour of solid Gulf Islands music. Glad you can make it. Before Salt Spring Underground, we heard old friend Bruce Cabanley. We're going to stay on the island for time being with Love is the Fire by Harry Manx.
1: Love is the fire burning through the night.

Mary Manx. Okay, here's a brand new number from a Salt Spring act, Rise, Rise, Rise, that David Crouch debuted yesterday on Canada Fresh. Catch David every Tuesday at 9 for the latest. Here it is again, SOS by Salt Spring, Rise, Rise, Rise from Gulf Islands Community Radio.

policy has been one of patience and restraint, as befits a peaceful and powerful nation which leads a worldwide alliance. We have been determined not to be diverted from our central concerns by mere irritants and fanatics. But now further action is required, and it is underway.

That ought to get your blood pumping. Dan Miller here, okay, wrapping up Island Interlude with a decided change of pace. Decided to get me hopping too here with It Seems There's Nothing I Can Do by Salt Springs.

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Yes, indeedy, and a very good morning to you today. It's a beautiful morning out there. Makes a change from all that foggy stuff we've had the last few days. Yeah, but don't worry, it's coming back. Anyway, I was really happy driving to work today to see the sunshine and see all the leaves changing color. It's a beautiful autumn day out there. So hopefully you'll get out and enjoy it. But in the meantime, let's get the coffee on like we do at this time of the day.

0: girl.
1: Yeah, I hope you've got your coffee on and you're feeling ready to face the day, as I am. We've got a good show for you today. Coming up in about half an hour is our first guest, Ethan Wilding. He's running for Ireland's Trust, and he's the fifth in our series of candidate interviews, which we've done, and we have three of them already posted on our website on the main page at chir.fm. We'll be getting the other ones up shortly, and obviously we'll be getting Ethan's interview up as soon as we can after that. And remember that, of course, voting day is coming. It's only 10 days away. It's on October 17th. So don't forget, get out and vote. Cast your ballots for whoever you think is best to guide us into the future. A very important election, I think, this one. So don't miss it. Otherwise, you'll be stuck in the middle with those people who end up getting voted in. If you don't have your say, you can't blame people for what they do, because you have a chance to make a difference. Anyway, let's listen to Stuck in the Middle with You by Steeler's Wheel, and then we're going to listen to that classic saxophone solo in Jerry Rafferty's Baker Street. 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

0: sunshine.
1: Yep, it's time for your weather report, and as the song said, good day sunshine. Yes, it's going to be sunny today. Going to be a lovely day, actually, with highs of 17 and sunshine all day long. And then at around 8 o'clock, the fog is due to set in, according to our weatherman. And it's going to be foggy all night long and possibly into the morning tomorrow. Don't know for sure what's going to happen. But, yeah, and then it's going to be sunny again on Thursday. So it'll be sunny tomorrow at certain points of the day, then foggy again overnight. And then on Friday, they're talking about some rain. Chance of a shower on Friday morning, early Friday morning. It increases as the day goes on to 60% chance of a shower. And then overnight, it's going to rain. And Saturday morning, it's going to be rainy again. So until about 9 o'clock. And then it looks like it's going to clear up and be nice again after that, with highs of 15. And then we go back to the sunshine for Sunday and the first part of next week. So, yeah, not too bad for the weather. We wouldn't mind a little bit of rain now and again. So, yeah, get out and enjoy the day. It's going to be another of those fantastic fall days. So if you want to be outside walking the dog or digging a garden or whatever it is you like to do in this weather. And, yeah, just enjoy the warmth of the sun. Don't forget to put a hat on, though, because even though it's not so hot now, the sun can still cause nasty burns if you're exposed to it for too long. So, all right. In honor of the foggy weather that we may or may not be getting tonight and tomorrow, let's listen to Van Morrison with Foggy Mountaintop. And then we'll hear that old Flat and Scruggs guitar, or I guess it's a mandolin and banjo thing, Foggy Mountain Breakdown, which was, of course, I think was one of the theme tunes for the movie Bonnie and Clyde, as I recall. Anyhow, enough of my jabbering on. Let's listen to the music on Cheer FM, the voice of the Gulf Islands.

You know I dig it the most. I'm gonna sing this song.

Yep, and the BC ferry whistle means it's time for your ferry report. And excuse me, everything seems to be on time today, certainly at Vesuvius anyway. The ferry is currently unloading and will be loading shortly for the 9:35 sailing, so that's all looking good. And down at Fulford, of course, the lot is well full. Ferry not yet arrived, but is on its way and will be there shortly for the 9:50 sailing. So, yeah, we'll just keep an eye on those lots there and see if there's a big backup for the next sailing on any of them. I'll keep you posted if there is. And if not, if you don't hear from me on that, you'll know everything is okay. All right, let's play some sailing-type music. Let's listen to the Pogues, Thousands Are Sailing. It's a song about the Irish migration to the United States to escape from various things, including the potato famine, and yeah, interesting historical song by the Pogues. And then we'll listen to the Beach Boys with Sail on Sailor. After that, we'll take our station break, and we're waiting for Ethan Wilding, our Ireland's Trust candidate, to come to the studio. He's supposed to be here for 9:30, and we will be asking him all the same questions we've been asking all the other candidates about, you know, why people should vote for him in this election and what his plans are for the future of Salisbury Island. So, yeah, that'll be an interesting chat with Ethan. So stay tuned for that. All right, let's get on with the Pogues. You're listening to Coffee Break, by the way, with me, Damien Inwood. Yeah, in case you had forgotten where you were. We're on Cheer FM, of course, which is on 107.9 and 102.1 if you're in the South End. And you can also get us online at chir.fm. On your phone, your tablet, your laptop, or your home computer, or whatever you have. And in areas where the signal is not so strong, because I know there are some areas of Salt Spring where it's sometimes hard to receive our signal, yeah, the answer is to go on your computer and you'll get an uninterrupted service on our stream, which is simultaneously transmitting the same signal that we are sending out on the radio. So, yeah. Okay. Enough of that, and we are going to go and listen to the Pogues with Thousands Are Sailing.

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0: voice of the Gulf Islands.
1: Okay, and I'm very pleased to have Ethan Wilding in the studio with me today, and he is, of course, the candidate, one of the five candidates for the island's trust position in the upcoming municipal elections. And welcome, Ethan.
2: Yeah, thanks, Damien.
1: Yeah, and interesting campaign. How's things been going?
2: Oh, it's been great. Great learning experience. It's been fantastic to get out and talk to people across the entire island.
1: Right. Okay, well, let's start off by asking you the question we've asked everybody else. Tell us why you think people should vote for you for the Islands Trust trustee.
2: Yeah, I think for a number of reasons. I think partially related to my background, I have a PhD in philosophy, environmental ethics. I take environmental ethics quite seriously. I've also run large tech organizations and been on the cutting edge and the frontier of innovative technologies. I also used to teach philosophy and environmental ethics at university. And then when I came here, in February 2020, just a month before the great event, looking for different community, I loved the idea of Salt Spring, what it had to offer, and immediately started volunteering at the food bank for every week for about 8 months, and then started helping with Julia Wagner at the Fab Lab and funding that and getting that up off the ground as a means to contribute to the community and make sure that the community stays vibrant in light of all the changes that are occurring economically and housing-wise, and just try to bring what I could for affordability onto the island in the measures that I can. But in so doing and being actively involved in the community, I've seen some ways that the trust itself, the administrative elements of the trust have been significantly lacking in certain areas. And I feel it's been quite divisive to the community, and people will often say, right, that, well, very few people will say they like the trust. They like how it's operating and it's functioning. But I think we can do much better. We can help fix just some of the broken administrative elements of it so that it can work better for the people. And we can go into it. I've built some tools to help with that.
1: Yeah.
2: But that's kind of, I'm running just to help restore some confidence and trust in the organization that helps to do the land use planning on this island. And those decisions do affect our happiness and our enjoyment and our use of this island significantly. So it's a pretty meaningful position, and I want to make a difference in that.
1: Right. Now, obviously, there's a little bit of an elephant in the room in terms of people talking about the Baker Beach situation and your involvement in that. And some people think it's kind of a conflict of interest that you would be running for the Islands Trust when you have been fighting with them in the courts over a piece of property that you're involved with. What? Just talk about that a little bit.
2: Yeah, we can dive into that for sure. For one, me running for trust actually harms my case to a degree, because I would recuse myself from any decisions relating to my property, right? So, but for that particular case, we consulted or reached out to First Nations in 2022, submitted the application in 2023, followed the exact guidelines that the staff had given us. And this was a delegated decision by staff. Went through months and months of hiring engineers, biologists, oceanographers, environmentalists, and spent upwards of $130,000 between four neighbors. It wasn't just me, by the way. There's just four neighbors collectively trying to protect that shoreline. And the Islands Trust had no issues with it when they sent it to the province, but then a Facebook petition got involved and it muddied the waters. And then we got into this whole process. Even the Islands Trust staff have admitted failings on this. But nevertheless, I think that whole process just showed me how viscerally and fundamentally the process can break down for other, not just for myself, but for many other applicants as well. I keep hearing the same story over and over and over again. And I want to fix that and make compliance easy and affordable for individuals, so that we're not encouraging people to just go ahead and do whatever they want behind the scenes without compliance. And you've got to make that accessible and affordable. And I would like to just also mention that, we could have done better on the First Nations sort of engagement on that. We had done exactly what the trust asked us to do and what the province asked us to do. And it turns out that wasn't necessarily sufficient. And I'm really happy to report, my wife and I have met with Chief Jack and Kurt Irwin and all the leadership at the Penelicate to clear the air, discuss our concerns, and come to a partnership. in terms of how we move forward, because they want to make sure the shoreline is protected from falling into their fisheries.
1: Like right.
2: Their oyster fisheries is there. This is their part of their livelihood, and we want to help them protect it, and they want to make sure that they have an active involvement in protecting their traditional territories. And we are 100% on board with that. And as we move forward, we are moving forward with them. It's in their hands. But I also feel this is a good lesson in just reconciliation and understanding their needs and our needs as we share this land in a respectful manner. We could have, there's mistakes around, but we're in a great position going forward. And I think it's a good lesson for everyone.
1: And where is it right now in terms of the court action and stuff?
2: For the first application, it's on it's in the appeals process, and that's where it's standing, largely for the decision from the LTC is being appealed on. You know, in that case, it was like rejected for grounds of like being too big, per se. Well, what's the right size? We were never given information on that. That's a big problem, right? Because we were guided by the trust to follow, to make it exactly the size that we had actually applied for. And then to have that turn back, have those goalposts change, have the timelines change. Everything just kept shifting in this, like a slope or sand, like an eroding sand. And, you know, it's really problematic for anybody who's trying to in good faith, try to comply with the bylaws and respect nature. And in this case, we also respect the traditional territories of the Penelakut and other First Nations. And we have to do better on that. And we're actively working to do better.
1: Okay. Well, let's move on to some more general questions. What's your interpretation of the preserve and protect mandate, and what do you think is meant by unique amenities? There's obviously been some different legal opinions as to what they are, and some people think of them as being the forests and the shorelines and all the beautiful things about the Gulf Islands, and other people think it's to do more with human buildings or amenities, like, you know, giving people a swimming pool or whatever, right?
2: Yeah.
1: What's your take on that?
2: I mean, I don't consider a swimming pool a unique amenity. importantly, when I first started running, I looked back at 1973 and 74 when the Trust Act was first created. And what was really surprising there was that the people developing the act itself were very mindful of the fact that we want to preserve and protect the nature around us. We don't want a big development like Langford or suburbs in Calgary, right? Absolutely not. We moved here for this kind of character. But at the same token, they were very explicit about accounting for jobs, the economy, light industry, protection of the marine, protection of foreshore. But we have to find out how and be actively involved in both preserving and protecting the natural beauty around us, but also understanding that there are residents that are involved. This is not a national park. There are residents that have to coexist with nature, and how can we do that in the most ecologically appropriate and sustainable way? And we have to be proactive in doing that. And so when I take the preserve and protect, I think we have to be actively preserving and protecting and stewarding the environment around so that we can keep the ecological soundness of this environment, but also recognize that how can we do that when there's people living in this, and part of like getting to good bylaw compliance, reducing our impact on the environment, reducing our water impact. There's lots of ways that we can be proactive on that. And that's what I'm trying to make it so that we can, by helping to provide a bit more transparency and accountability on the trust side, we can fulfill that mandate more effectively and not push people out to the outskirts. Because when we force people away from a good and cooperative compliance path, you know, people were going to do whatever they're going to do to protect their property no matter what, for instance. But they're going to do it outside of the eyes of, let's say, code compliance. And so we're going to get a less ecologically good solution, probably much more ecologically bad in many cases, where we need to take that seriously. So I don't want, my concern is primarily making our decisions for the people that already live here, and how can we bring individuals like that already live for housing, for instance. How can we have more ecologically sound housing, denser housing down in Ganges, get actual evidence on the amount of water that we are using? And also, I'd like to get better data on like how many people actually live here, because there's a lot of people in so-called illegal housing or off the grid that are still consuming water, still consuming resources. We want to get some insight onto that as well, so we can know the actual impact that we're having on the environment and our nature, right? So it's a more dynamic discussion than just preserve and protect and pull up the drawbridge to our paradise. We've got to be more actively involved, and I'm definitely going to be working towards
1: So how does that look? Does that mean going around and checking every shed on the island to see if somebody's living there?
2: No, for sure. No. No, definitely not. I mean, people also want to have their privacy as well.
1: Right.
2: And I'm not here to, you know, bring a heavy hand of government, quite the opposite. But we do need to get some data to make proper decisions. It can't just be pie in the sky.
1: You know. Right. Okay, well, how would you balance development versus the environment? Well, you talked about, I guess, is it densification in Ganges or and the other village sites? Or what do you have in mind?
2: Well, globally, like having slight densification is more more ecologically appropriate solution than building, you know, multi-million-dollar mansions with big swimming pools across and spreading out. And there's already a limit now to how much more of that could already happen. But we need to be building where there's already the services. And for example, like in Ganges, but you know, this is not a dirty word. It's, we need to just clear the road for a bit more densification, like, you know, the bottom of Ganges Hill potentially or other areas. And but we also definitely need to be very mindful of the fact that the Islands Trust is not in the housing business. We are just in the land use policy business, right? So we're there to discuss how that land could be used and then make those kinds of large decisions. And that's up to other organizations to whether that even gets built or fulfilled. But we can at least help be part of that process. But I don't want to make anybody, I don't want to put people under the false impression that Islands Trust is going to solve the housing crisis or is going to solve the issue. But we can definitely be an active part and part of the decisions that we make.
1: Because some of the candidates have said, yeah, they're going to try and help affordable housing to get affordable housing built on Salt Spring Island. You don't think that's one of the roles of the Islands Trust?
2: I think it's to be an integral part of that. Right. But I think they're just overstepping the bounds of what the trust can actually do.
1: Right.
2: And I think it's a bit disingenuous to overstep those bounds. But we absolutely, if you look back at the trust mandate, right, it's to preserve and protect, and as you said, the unique amenities and the environment for the benefit of residents. But the third clause in the statute is in cooperation with, right, like now it's with First Nations, with what are these improvement districts, other governments and organizations, and that's part of the legal role of the trustee. But nowhere is it so we can, you know, build housing, for right, instance. And that's, I think, when it's a circumscribed role, so I don't want to overpromise, but absolutely when we're talking about how the zoning happens, right, and what types of zoning are allowed, that's absolutely within the purview of an Islands Trust trustee.
1: So what do you see as densification? What does that mean? Does that mean higher buildings or like tower blocks? Or
2: absolutely not. No, I think one possibility is, you know, in Ganges, we, you know, could go 2 or 3 stories, well, 4 stories high. Potentially, we don't want to go too large. We want to preserve this character as well. But it's also clear, those are one area too, some slight densification where it allows, like in for accessory dwelling units and people that are, bring up those to code where people are already renting out suites in areas and basement dwellings and whatnot, bring those up to code so they can have a bit more of a protection for the tenant, protection for the landlord, and ultimately better protection for the environment with like less fire risk, less sewage risks, less environmental risks. When it comes down to Ganges or other dense cores, I think we just have to be able to clear the path for these kinds of projects like the bottom of Ganges Hill potentially. But we don't know what those exactly look like yet because we haven't seen a particular proposal.
1: Right.
2: There's been pie-in-the-sky ideas that have come out, right? But until we see an actual proposal, I don't want to start making proclamations about whether this is a good or bad idea. But I do love the ideas that let's see the proposal and then let's have community involvement in terms of like what would the ideal solution look like. So partially affordable housing units, let's say in a larger five-story unit there on, let's say 4 stories and on the bottom of Ganges, how many of those units would have to be affordable, if any? What, and then what is the makeup of that entire kind of structure? Like, let's be involved with the developer in having that kind of conversation so we can early on, we can have discussions about what the right solution looks like and get people from across the board, not just a certain segment, to have an input. It needs to be a wide range of individuals. And things. One thing I wrote about this, and I think it was May of this year, was this idea of community assembly or citizen assemblies. And that could be potentially one area where we could have good involvement from a wide cross-section of individuals on this kind of
1: So is that another level of government then?
2: No, this is, no, absolutely not. Absolutely not. I'm not in favor of more levels of government. Hell no. This is a chance to help get a wider cross-section of voices, because I feel like on Salt Spring, there's a certain segment that has an outsized weighted voice that's not fully representative of the majority of the individuals that live on this island, because a lot of people on this island have full-time jobs, you know, mortgages to pay, families to feed, and they've got soccer practices, lots of things they have to do with their kids and off hours, and we need to find and tailor our discussions to also include them as well, because they have a vested interest in these kinds of projects as well, and some of the land use decisions. And I think it's good to get those voices, but that's not the end all and be all of those decisions, where you're voting for a representative to fulfill a certain ethos and direction in the
1: land use planning. Now, your campaign, one of your slogans is reimagining the trust.
2: Yeah.
1: What does that mean exactly?
2: Yeah, I think there's a lot of ways. I think at the moment, a lot of the ways that the trust is being interpreted is this radical preserve and protect mandate, in terms of its pull up the ladder to paradise without considering residents and the impact that they're having on the environment as well. And I think that's wrongheaded. I think we need to get back to the view that we live in cooperation with nature. We are part of nature. We are part of the environment. And we need to find out how can we do that in the most ecologically and sustainable way possible. And that's being proactive about our stewardship and our impact on the environment. And I feel, and for my part, reimagining, but also like, let's just fix what's kind of broken so we can, in fact, implement what's already there in the trust in many ways. And we're not being able to do it because we're stuck. We're stuck because the administrative overhead is so burdensome. When I look, and this is even made more apparent recently when the council themselves recently just voted to remove all of the records online from November 2018 all the way back. Like, what the heck position is this? This is crazy talk. Like, that's removing transparency. That's removing the documents and information and decisions that we have paid for over a decade or two, right? We need to have that information. So I built a tool at explore.saltspring.info to solve this problem. And interesting though, I started to build this like a month before or 2 months before this announcement was made. So it's even more timely than I ever expected. But for my case, I was like, look, if I get elected, and I hope you vote for me and elect me, I would need to have some better insight into the land use decisions that have already been made. Who made the decisions? How long did it take an application to go through the process? Right. And then from there, I can find out, well, what's broken? Because I'm claiming, you know, that parts of the trust is broken. It definitely is. Parts of it are dysfunctional, but that doesn't mean all of it is. Absolutely not. I want to correct the parts that are broken so that we can fulfill the mandate, fulfill the preserve and protect mandate with consideration for the residents and the cooperation. But you can only do that, right, if you have good understanding of the data systems and the decisions that have been made in the past, the institutional knowledge as well. And that's why I built these tools, partially for myself and for others, to get that transparency and insight so we know where accountability is. It's not reasonable or fair at this point to just say, well, it's just buried in the PDF somewhere, file a freedom of information request, right, and maybe we'll get to it in 6 months. Heck no. So I think it's critical to have these kinds of tools just so we can make better decisions. And that's fundamental for us getting a handle of what's come before. And there's been a lot of really good decisions that have been made in the past and a lot of good information and reports. And it's time for us to stop redoing that information just because it's been buried in the past. And we just didn't have the tools to pull that information forward.
1: Okay, at the All Candidates meeting, there was a lot of talk about the OCP, the Official Community Plan,
2: mm-hmm.
1: and of course it's under review right now. Yeah. What's your opinion on what should be in the Official Community Plan, and how would you approach that? It seems to have taken forever to get this review done, and it is a complicated document. I realize that, but what's your perception of how the OCP works and what needs to be changed in it?
2: Yeah, it's a big topic. On exactly this point, I built a tool several months ago to help me start to understand where, and it turns out there's a lot of contradictions even within the OCP. a lot of inconsistencies because it was a living document in a way for in the past, and stuff would get added but not taken away. And so there's a big, we got to go through and find those inconsistencies at first and hone down on some of the main factors of what we how we want to see land use decisions being made here on the island. And first part was clearly there's no First Nations requirement. It's just a hand waving towards that. We need to come seriously and consider like, what does real First Nations engagement involve, and then how can we support them on that high level from the OCP, as well as for climate change. There's very just like, again, hand wavy kind of elements in terms of like our requirements for hand. I'd like to also see finding out some like bylaw ethos in here. Like we have like a less complaints driven system that might be a little pie, but it's part of the community plan of like how should bylaw complaints or areas that we're going to be focusing on, and rather than just make it, try to get over that complaints driven system, maybe we can include something along those lines. I also feel, well, I mean, there's lots there, right?
1: What about the actual population levels and things like that? You know, I think it's at 17,000 right now as a maximum for Salt Spring Island.
2: Yeah, I'd like to see where the data for that came from. And I'm not saying I want to push for more whatsoever on that. I just want to make sure that we get better data about what the actual carrying capacity of this island is. I also feel that island life is a bit tough. So I think there's a natural cap to an extent on like how many people are going to live here. Anyway, and we'd not say I want to encourage more people to live here, but there's also, you know, as I don't want to see other people move off, but I know that life circumstances change. People come and go a little bit. It seems to be a bit more of an equilibrium. It's not because it's a bit remote. You have to kind of enjoy this type of community.
1: Yeah, as people get older, sometimes they leave because they want to be close to the hospital or whatever, right?
2: Absolutely, that does happen. I mean, again, we would love to see more services and housing and facilities here for seniors so they can stay and remain. Absolutely. We have a little bit of that, but we can do better. Yeah, I don't want, this one comes up a bit, because some people often will say, oh, Ethan's a developer. Or, absolutely, I'm not. I've never developed anything except for technology and software. I'm not one to advocate we need to have much more population. I think we do need to help the people that already live here, at least, find suitable housing, decent housing. And I think that's also critical because I've talked to a few business owners, and they're struggling because, A, inflation is really putting pushing them up from the bottom. They've got to raise their prices. But then they also have to be competitive with places like Duncan so people don't just leave off the island. But then they also have to raise the wages. And their staff are having a hard time finding places to live. That's a serious crisis and a problem for the people that already live here. We need to be tackling that in general and opening the pathways for businesses or developers to solve that particular problem for the people that already live here. I'm not interested as much in the finding making it easier for other people to move here. I want to make it easy for people to stay and find pathways along those lines, however I can, in cooperation with organizations and entities that could make that happen.
1: Okay. So make a final pitch for your election candidacy as why people should vote for you. Give us a pithy sort of...
2: right on the spot. But I say, look, I have the educational background. I haven't taught ethics, environmental ethics of all things, like a university, and also have run large complex organizations. I think I have those skills to be like, how can we manage just the administrative side of the trust and the actual policy procedures and fix, I think it's fundamental to sort of just start fixing some of those elements so we free ourselves from that technical administrative burden to get us back into what really matters, and that's making and being present for the people on this island. And I'm going to make myself available. I want to make everybody on the LTC and the staff freer to get down to what's actually important. And on these tools too, it's like, let's free the staff up from that administrative burden as well, because they're hard to do planning. Like, I want to help them do their job, which is to plan land use. I want to be also, you know, make sure that we're free and available to start seriously considering the challenges that we're facing right now in this poly crisis of issues from economic instability, environmental crises, right, and so on. How do we manage a large, complex set of urgencies that we are facing going forward, from including water issues, fire issues? We have to be free to be able to make those decisions. And I'm definitely have the technical skills and the background and the willingness to be actively involved in this challenge.
1: And what about the climate crisis? I don't think we've really discussed that. What would you do? I know that the CRD, for example, did pass a motion that said there's a climate crisis and they're going to do everything they can to, but it doesn't really mean much. But you know, obviously, we are seeing the results of climate change here on Salt Spring with the the drier summers, less water. Who knows what's going to happen this winter with El Nino? But how would you be looking at that as far as?
2: I have a lot on this. I'm much more evidence-based, evidence-driven, and so I've been working with Thomas Homer Dixon at the Cascade Institute and on his polycrisis model, and I'm hoping very shortly to have that team come and make Salt Spring the very first local model of this new polycrisis global modeling that he's been doing. You can look it up for polycrisis.
1: What does polycrisis mean?
2: It's taking all of these different, like the economic instability, climate crises, all these different poverty and all the different areas of climate risk. And it's not just, there's a drought or there's just fire. There's a lot of other factors, including like how humans are interacting with the environment and how humans are having an impact on that. And so there's 11, if you go on the model, there's about 11 factors that have to be graded and put into these big models. And then it's that kind of scientific modeling system allows us to make better evidence-based policy decisions. And at the moment, this will be published shortly on Nature, I presume, or somewhere in like a global paper or journal. And when these are out, I think we'll have the provincial, or sorry, the national levels as well. But we also need to start getting in the local levels. And the Salt Spring would be a fantastic example so we can find out how, using the best scientific modeling that we have, right, to make and help that actually inform the policies and decisions that we're making. I think that's critical rather than us just relying on some data from 2008 or 2007. Right? We have to do much, much better. We have to be much more modern about and make decisions that are legitimately scientifically well-informed to affect or to direct our policies, because the time to lay back and just go off of, you know, folk wisdom on this is over, right? If we genuinely want to make a difference, if we genuinely want to direct our policies to be the most environmentally and ecologically forward-looking and to protect this environment, to actually fulfill this idea of what preserve and protect actually means. This is the path forward. Get bright, smart, scientifically minded individuals to help finally start making some of these policy decisions and then fulfill the mandate accordingly.
1: Okay, very interesting. All right, well, thanks, Ethan, for coming in. It's been good to talk to you, and we'll be putting this up on our website as soon as we can. And I guess we'll see what happens on Election Day on October 17th.
2: Well, and finding out, Election Day is today as well. So there's the 7th is early voting, 14th is early voting, and the 17th is the main voting day.
1: Right. So okay. Great. Thanks for coming in.
2: Great. Thanks a lot.
1: Okay. Right. Thanks to Ethan Wilding for coming in, and we'll just play a quick tune while he's...

0: Yeah, that was 10cc with Rubber Bullets, and thanks once again to Ethan Wilding for coming in and talking to me about his run for Islands Trustee on Salt Spring Island. Yeah, that was a very interesting discussion. So we'll have that on our website as ASAP, and you can always listen again this afternoon when the show is repeated at 3 o'clock, so he'd be on at about 3:30-ish. And yeah, so don't forget to get out and vote, folks. It's your chance to make a difference. So, as he said, the advance polling is today and next Wednesday, I believe he said. And then we've got voting day on the 17th. So let's all do that. All right, now we're just going for a station break, and then we'll be back with more features on Coffee Break on Cheer FM with me, Damien Inwood.
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Sonny Landreth and Shooting for the Moon. And the reason I played that actually was because I'm going to do a quick This Day on Salt Spring. Usually do that in the first half hour or so, but we didn't because we talked to Ethan Wilding instead. So, okay. Wednesday, October 7th, 1981. This is a weird one actually. The headline is in the Driftwood of that day is Contractor, quotes, fed up, unquotes, following shooting. $1,000 reward has been offered during the shooting of a guard dog at Ganges last Thursday. The dog, which survived the shooting, is one of four being used to guard the equipment and materials for the Ganges sewer outfall. Owner of the dogs is Dietrich Luth, who is being employed as a watchman by Tidewater Marine Contracting of Duncan. "We're fed up with the whole scene," said an angry spokesman for Tidewater on Monday, who added he was awfully upset with the controversial sewer situation in Ganges. Yeah, I guess the whole sewer development in Ganges was a huge controversy back in the day. He said it appeared that the dog was shot by someone in a boat. A reward is being offered for any information leading to the arrest and conviction of the person responsible. "Security is something new to officials at Tidewater. They have never had to protect their equipment before. The watchman with his four dogs goes to the barge each day after the work shift is completed and stays until workers return the next morning. A diesel engine chugs through the night, the sound intruding on the quiet of the darkness over the harbour. The engine produces electricity for the lights which burn all night. Generally speaking," said the spokesman, "on any other project we've never had to do this. With the lesson of the Welbury Bay arson in mind," I guess that was a previous arson on some other project, "the plastic sewer pipe is shipped in from Vancouver only as needed. Even then, when the shipment reaches Salt Spring, a police escort is requested on occasion. The shooting of the guard dog," said the official, "showed him what these people are capable of. If they shoot dogs, when are they going to start shooting people?" he said. So this is a pretty strange story from 1981 on Salt Spring. I guess tempers got pretty hot under the collar as far as doing this sewage system work was concerned. So it's hard to believe that somebody would go out and shoot a dog for that, but there you go. Or maybe it was more to do with the noise the generator was making. Who knows? Anyway, that was the story back in 1981 here on Salt Spring Island. Okay, we're going to move on to This Day in Music. And This Day in Music, 7th of October 2009, Monkees vocalist Davy Jones ruled out ever reuniting with his former bandmates after launching a scathing attack on each of his old pals in the National Enquirer. Oh, well, if it's in the National Enquirer, you know probably not to believe it, but anyway. "It's not a case of dollars and cents. It's a case of satisfying yourself. I don't have anything to prove. The Monkees proved it for me." This is, according to the National Enquirer, what Davy Jones said at the time. Now, all of us who grew up with the Monkees, we kind of loved those guys, didn't we? Even though they were a manufactured band that had never played together before and were auditioned specifically for the role of a TV show. But they did make some good records, didn't they? So let's listen to a couple of them now. Daydream Believer and Pleasant Valley Sunday. Here on Cheer FM, the voice of the Gulf Islands.

Yeah, that's the Monkees with Pleasant Valley Sunday. Doesn't that one take you back? Certainly does for me. Takes me back to the 60s. I used to say, if you can remember the 60s, you weren't there. I still remember them, and I was there. Anyway. Okay. We're going to do another This Day in History, October 7th, 2013. Annie Lennox described the sexualized imagery of modern pop videos as dark and pornographic. She said, "I'm all for freedom of expression, but this is clearly one step beyond, and it's clearly into the realm of porn." The singer called for pop videos to be rated in the same way as films. So she wanted to have warnings on them, letting them know if it was too sexually explicit, I guess. Anyway, so that was what Annie Lennox felt back in 2013. So let's listen to a little bit of the Eurythmics. Of course, she was the lead singer for the Eurythmics. And we'll hear Who's That Girl and Would I Lie to You here on Cheer FM. 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

Yeah, that's What I Lie to You by the Eurythmics. And let's have a look at what's on today. Jazz at the Harbour House, Alvaro Sanchez and the Shamigos, Latin Jazz at Woodley's Kitchen, 7 to 9. That's the only live entertainment I'm seeing at the moment. As I said before, it's advance voting day today. Polls are open at Meaden Hall and Salt Spring Island Public Library. And there's 100-plus Women Who Care Salt Spring meeting at Art Spring tonight. But let's have a look at tomorrow, because tomorrow there's, a big act coming to the Legion in that it's a guy named Jake Sobolak, and he is being promoted as a 17-year-old blues phenom. He's from Kamloops, and he's released a debut single earlier in the year, and then he's released an album called I'm in Trouble. He's only 17. He's plays guitar and harmonica and sings on his songs, and he's going to be at the Legion on Thursday night. That's tomorrow night at 8 o'clock. Tickets, you can get them $20 early bird tickets from jakesobolak.com, and you can buy them at the door, if available, for cash. Yeah, I'm not sure. I think they're $25 at the door. So, anyway, I had a chance to talk to Jake Sobolak briefly on the phone a couple of nights ago before he set off on the road. But before I play that interview, I'm just going to play a song from him called Cement Shoes, which I think illustrates some of what the fuss is about here about this young man who's a blues sensation.

0: Yeah, that's Jake Sobolak with Cement Shoes. Yeah, you can tell he's pretty good on the guitar. Anyway, his story basically is that he's from Kamloops, and he was when he was about 12, he was digging through a collection of his grandfather's old records brought over from England, and he found some blues stuff, and it kind of fixated him on the blues, and he picked up the guitar when he was 13 and the harmonica when he was 14. And since then, he's been totally immersed in all kinds of blues music and is playing it, I would say, pretty well. Anyway, we had a quick chat with him on the phone. I'll play a quick excerpt from that for you right now.
1: How are you doing? Nice to talk to you.
2: Good, how are you?
1: Yeah, very good. You're going to be playing here on Salt Spring on Thursday. What kind of a show can we expect?
2: I don't know, hopefully a good one.
1: Are you bringing a band with you?
2: Yeah, I'm bringing my friend Jake Berberg is playing bass, and Phil Whipper is playing drums.
1: Okay, and you're on lead guitar and harmonica, I guess. Are you going to be playing your own tunes, or are you going to be playing some blues standards, do you think?
2: A bit of both, I think. Yeah, there's some covers and there's some original ones, so...
1: So how does it feel to sort of be this being heralded as this child prodigy almost of the blues? You're what, 17 years old now? How are you feeling about all that attention?
2: Oh, I don't really know. I'm just excited to have the opportunity to be out playing.
1: What exactly excited you about the sound of the blues?
2: I don't know. There's just something really honest about it, I think, that I really. Yeah, I don't know, enjoy, you know, and it's kind of a cool thing because it's not, you know, as mainstream, and you kind of have to dig and find new artists, and, you know, and then you meet people that are into the same stuff, and they tell you about, you know, different guys you should check out, and, you know, so there's just something cool about that to me, I think.
1: And who would you say are your most major influences at this point?
2: B.B. King is my favorite musician ever, but other, like, I'm really into Chicago blues, guys like Magic Sam and Buddy Guy and Otis Rush and, you know, Muddy Waters and Sonny Boy Williamson.
0: Yeah, pretty good people to follow, all those great blues names. So, that's Jake just telling us a little bit about his show coming up, and let's play some more by him because it's really good stuff, pretty impressive. And if you like the blues, come head on down to the Legion on Thursday night. See if you can get in to see this kid. He's definitely worth checking out. So we're going to hear You Gotta Leave, I'm Worried, and I'm in Trouble, all good old-sounding blues songs, which are all off his new album, which is called I'm in Trouble. So this is the title track. I guess we're going to play third up, but before that we'll play two other tunes by Jake Sobolak.

Yeah, that's Jake Sobolak with I'm Worried. And if you like what you hear, you can catch him at the Legion tomorrow night at 8 o'clock. Tickets at the door or online at jakesobolak.com. All right, let's play one more from him. And we're going to play the title track from his new album, I Am in Trouble.

Yeah, that's Have I the Right by the Honeycombs, and the reason I played that was because on the 7th of October 1941, guitarist Martin Murray from the Honeycombs had a birthday. That's when he was born. So they had the UK number one single, Have I the Right, and the band featured Honey Lantry on drums, and she at the time was one of the few high-profile female drummers. Okay, going to carry on with another Born This Day. Born This Day on the 7th of October 1951 was American singer and songwriter John Cougar Mellencamp. Well, he was known as John Cougar originally, then he was known as John Cougar Mellencamp, and he was finally known as John Mellencamp. Anyway, he had huge hits, of course. Number one hit in the US with Jack and Diane. He had a number one album, American Fool. He had 14 top 20 hits in the US, and he apparently holds the record for the most tracks by a solo artist to hit number one on the US Hot Mainstream Rock Tracks Chart. So a bit of a tongue twist of that, Hot Mainstream Rock Tracks Chart. And he's been nominated for 13 Grammy Awards, winning one as Best Male Rock Performer for Hurt So Good. So let's have a listen to John Mellencamp, and this is going to be my last segment. So I'll be saying goodbye at this time from Coffee Break, and we'll see you again on Friday. And looking forward to that. Hope you'll join me then. Hope you've enjoyed the show. And here's John Cougar, as he was at that time, with Jack and Diane, and then Hurt So Good on Cheer FM.

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We are on the stolen land of the Holcomedonum and Sinchothan speaking peoples. Always walk with respect on their territory, even though we've passed Truth and Reconciliation Day. It doesn't mean that we can't work towards land back and towards true, honest reconciliation every day. On Hidden Gems, we showcase music that you might not find on your own and obscure tracks from artists you know and love. And also, I've been doing a lot of themed stuff lately, so I guess that's also part of the show now. Suggestions can go to my Facebook or otherwise my personal socials, and I hate to call out my beautiful and loyal audience, but you guys have not sent me anything. I got one request one time, and that was it. So get over there right now.